0: magic words. I was in pain, and somebody, a neurosurgeon, said I could fix you.
1: You trust he'll take care of your problem.
2: Nothing but good reports and a list of accolades that were 2 pages long.
3: When you talk to him, he's engaging. He seems very intelligent. He's witty. He's charming.
4: He'd always talk about, I'm going to be a doctor.
3: But he has this dark side that he likes to keep separate and hidden from everybody else.
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6: Christopher Daniel Dunch.
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13: Arizona Cardinals quarterback Jacoby Brissett will reportedly earn over $15 million guaranteed this year. He'd asked for a raise and got one finally. All NFL veterans report to training camps by Tuesday. Arizona's already in camp as they're one of the teams in the Hall of Fame game August the 6th. To Major League Baseball at Philadelphia, the Phil's lead over the Yankees is now 6-2 in the top of the fifth. And a guy who could win the Cy Young Award this year, Christopher Sanchez, is the starting pitcher for the Phil's. He has 5 strikeouts, but 3 walks, and he can't get through the fifth inning just yet. It's now 6-3 over New York. Tampa Bay already won earlier, 1-0 over Cleveland. That's 5 straight losses for the Guardians. San Diego won at Miami, 5-3, 12 straight losses for the Marlins. Corey Heim won NASCAR's Brickyard 400. PGA rookie Jackson Koivin won in Minnesota today by 3 strokes. I'm Steve DeSager.
12: 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Fox Sports Sunday is on. The plays, the interviews, the players, the coaches, the breaking news, the top stories. When it goes down, we will cover it all.
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15: Indeed, back together again with 3 things on top. A lot is happening as we close in on the football season. Training camps are open. LeBron has a new team, obviously. He has officially signed his whopping 2-year, $8 million contract with the Philadelphia 76ers. So it's a whole new world yet again. We'll get to all of that and much more as the night continues to unfold. But it's 6 in the West and 9 in the East. Every single Sunday, we bring you 3 things. Our top 3 observations from around the world in sports this week and sometimes a little bit off the beaten path. I'll go first so Ephraim can go last. My first one is, above all else, prayers up. And so much strength being sent in the direction of Kyle Shanahan, who was in an horrific car accident. We're still getting details. About 1.5 weeks ago, 3 broken ribs, a broken hand, 40 stitches in the face, and a very severe concussion. But there's a different piece to this story that I kind of wanted to address. And if you're not living in the Bay Area, you might be kind of immune to it. But there's this big thing going on because some of the quote-unquote beat writers, those who cover the Niners closely,

0: That's Ibram Salam. I'm Mark Willard. This is Fox Sports Radio. Well, you're married, even though you've got a great relationship. I'm sure you can still relate to this. Couples who are married and they live together have a tendency to get into fights, and they don't even know what the fight is about. This is what we do.
1: And it's good. That's good.
0: It's true, right? It's like there's the familiarity. There's just the exhaustion. And then you get into it and you're like, I don't even know what we're fighting about. And I'm getting that vibe right now and have for most of the season with regard to the WNBA and its fan base, or should I say its hopeful fan base. I think this is a complicated issue, and there are reasons for it, so I'm not necessarily, at least not yet, coming down on anything specific here. I'm just making an observation about the dynamic right now between the WNBA and its hopeful fans. I don't know if all of the fans feel like they're welcome to be fans. There is an inherent distrust, exhaustion, and anger between the league and its fans right now. And I think that they're going to fight all season long, and they're going to get to the end and go, I'm sorry, what is it we're fighting about again? And look, just because one side is the fan base, that means it's the other side's fault. That's just the way it works. Like, you're an entertainment entity, Kathy. And therefore, the customer is always right. We got to figure out a way. And you've been talking about it a lot tonight. The WNBA, they're making it harder on their fans right now.
1: They are.
0: And that's just a hard no. You can't do that.
1: No, I mean, the energy around the WNBA a couple years ago was unbelievable. It's magical. And the missteps that have transpired since have made it more and more difficult to capitalize on that. The extended schedule makes it so no one's going to watch. Because, like Steve said, the NFL, college, baseball, pennant races, it's going to take all the oxygen out of the room. And so now even casual fans won't be able to, you know, take in a game. So, I there are a lot of things that could be different. To help promote the brand and players, and I just don't think they're doing enough. And leadership matters.
0: Yeah, I mean,
1: leadership matters.
0: I get it. This is new. I also get it. Like, I mean, there is, and I think a lot of this is because of the way women, especially in sports, through the years have been treated. There's a little bit of an inherent distrust between the players, the league, and those who are now suddenly interested in what they're doing. So all of these things are true. This is all really new. It's new territory. And newfound stardom can be difficult. You know, you talk a lot about this with young NFL players. But the bottom line is people are going to need to feel more welcomed if this is going to work. So we can get to more of that. Ooh, plus I got a Dodger thing to throw at you, Ephraim. And you might not like it. That's that. We are Fox Sports.
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16: 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I'm a writer, podcaster, and a huge fan of The Last of Us. In this show, we'll be recapping the story of part one while diving deep into the making of. We'll be talking to people like writer and creative director

0: isn't determined by my performance. That even on my worst day, I am worthy. That you see me learning, growing, and doing my best. And that is enough.
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2: 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Here's Manny Munoz.
3: I am Manny Munoz. Thank you for tuning into iHeartRadio's Communities. It is our weekly public affairs show where we try to bring you conversations that'll help you better understand important issues or maybe just some interesting topics. Either way, I do hope you'll stick around for the next half hour. And if you have any comments, questions, or suggestions, please feel free to reach out on Instagram. My handle is at IODManny. That's at IODManny. Now, let's get on with the show. Prostate cancer remains one of the most common cancers affecting men, but the good news is that screening, diagnosis, treatment have all advanced significantly in recent years. Let's discuss it all as we bring in Gina Carrithers, CEO of the Prostate Cancer Foundation. Gina, thank you so much for the time.
4: Oh, thank you for inviting me, Manny. It's a pleasure to be here with you.
3: So let me start off with that. There have been huge advances over the last few years. What does the fight against prostate cancer look like in 2026?
4: So the fight against prostate cancer in 2026 is a bit of a mixed bag. In 2012, the U.S. Preventative Task Force Services of the United States made the decision that we were no longer going to include screening for men because they felt that it was leading to over-treatment. Mm-hmm. So what we see in 2018, that position got reversed. To say, okay, it should be shared decision-making. But unfortunately, it fell out of everybody else's guidelines between 2012 and 2018, and therefore, it really doesn't have a stable position. As a result of that lack of screening, we now see more than 10% of the men in the United States being diagnosed with advanced disease that truly is not curable. That means the prostate cancer has moved outside of the prostate gland itself and traveled to various parts of the body. That's a downside. However, since 1993, the Prostate Cancer Foundation has invested more than $1 billion. We've mobilized the Department of Defense and the NIH to invest more than $15 billion in those periods. And that is all being invested in looking for a cure for this disease, which is the Prostate Cancer Foundation's mission, is to cure this together. And our vision is to reduce the death and suffering of men with prostate cancer. And I'm pleased to tell you today that we have had our fingerprints on more than 16 FDA products that would not have been possible except for the advanced funding of the Prostate Cancer Foundation into the research community that does work in this field to both discover the drugs as well as the biology of the disease so that we were confident these drugs would work. Mm-hmm. And today we see precision oncology allowing men, instead of passing away in 18 months to 2 years, living for more than 10 to 15 years with metastatic or disease that's moved outside of the prostate. These are huge achievements, so we need to continue our work to find a cure.
3: Gina, is the biggest problem right now still early detection? Because I've got to tell you, I don't know any women in their mid-40s or any older that don't go get their mammogram on a regular basis. Guys going to get prostate exams on a yearly basis, somehow, I don't imagine, still takes place as often as it should.
4: That's an incredibly important point, Manny. So first of all, 50% of men aged 50 in the United States do not have a primary care physician. So if you do not have a physician, you're not going to be screened for any of the diseases that impact our health, right? Mm-hmm. So cardiovascular disease and prostate cancer are the leading causes of death for men, okay? So that's important. And you're right. Women are integrated into the healthcare system when we're very young, and we stay in the healthcare system as a result. So early detection only happens when you see a doctor, you have a simple blood test that we call a PSA, right, prostate-specific antigen, and it tells us, is your PSA rising? And that can be the first indicator

0: of what we call early detection. And if we see a rise over time, then you can move into a diagnostic area so that you can be effectively diagnosed and treated. And as you're right, with women, women go for mammograms each and every year. We follow the guidelines. The guidelines are adhered to by all of the physicians who treat us. And we're missing that link with our men in America.
1: What do you think the biggest misconception as you travel across the country, you hear from men or from women for that matter about prostate cancer?
0: That it only happens in older men.
1: Yeah.
0: The challenge with that is that, so if you're diagnosed with prostate cancer, you know, Mike Milken was diagnosed at the age of 46. If you're diagnosed as a younger male, it tends to be more aggressive. And if we have, whether we have aggressive disease, high risk disease, et cetera, in your 40s and 50s, early detection leads to a 99% cure, meaning that recurrence in 5 years is not common, right?
1: Mm-hmm.
0: If in fact you're not getting, and you believe it's a disease of older men, and you decide at the age of 70 you want to start looking for it, if you've already had it, this disease can move very aggressively. We often hear it's a slow-moving disease, but the younger you are, the tendency for the more aggressive disease. But I will also tell you, we've learned a lot about the biology of the disease. I have a 72-year-old male who was diagnosed with highly aggressive prostate cancer a year ago. The prostate cancer had already left his prostate, but we also understood what treatments might and might not work. That is information we fund through our research. This patient has extremely aggressive disease. He's being treated aggressively, but because it was diagnosed late, we have to be far more aggressive with his treatments, and it's impacting his quality of life. And so it's not just a disease of older men.
1: Right.
0: And if you're older, it doesn't mean the disease is not aggressive. And so these are really misunderstandings. They're myths about this disease. So for every age of male, it's super important that you're getting that blood test once a year will keep you informed about the health of your prostate.
1: Speaking with Gina Carrithers, Prostate Cancer Foundation CEO, is the PSA test enough for men to get on a yearly basis, or do they need more testing, if you will?
0: No, so the PSA today is the standard of care. If we find your PSA rising over time, the next step is an MRI. Now, MRIs were not used in the traditional sense of the diagnostic process. First data got presented at the American Urological Association back in 2013 that showed us that it works very nicely. It informs whether or not you need a biopsy. And then the next step in the diagnostic process is a biopsy. But you don't need an MRI and you don't need a biopsy unless you have a rising PSA that gives concern to your physician and yourself that you may have cancer. And then you move into that diagnostic phase. Mm. But until then, it's a simple blood test once a year.
1: Are there certain men who are especially proactive about being screened, or certain age where men should make sure that they go see the doctor to do so?
0: Yes, that's an excellent question. And thank you, because first of all, we know that men of African-American descent or black men tend to get this disease earlier. And the earlier you get this disease, the more aggressive it is.
1: Mm.
0: So we tell black men to begin being screened at the age of 45, unless you have a relative who's had this disease, at which case this is a genetically driven disease. So whether you are any nationality, if you have a relative who has had prostate cancer, you should begin getting screened by the age of 40, and certainly not later than 45, because the disease is genetically driven.
1: Mm-hmm.
0: Likewise, if you have a female member of your family who's had ovarian cancer or breast cancer or uterine cancer, these are cancers that are hormone-driven cancers. And again, they can also be associated with a higher genetic propensity for this disease, so you should get screened earlier. Every man is at risk of prostate cancer. 1 in 8 will be diagnosed with this disease. So if you don't have a family history and you're not a black ancestry, then you should be being screened by the age of 50.
1: Mm.
0: And then you should get screened every year. And that's that simple blood test TSA.
1: What about lifestyle choices, diet, exercise, your weight, your overall health? How much of a role does that play in either reducing or increasing your chances of getting prostate cancer?
0: Yeah, interestingly enough, this is such a common cancer. And men, we know that this cancer is actually associated with lifestyle choices. Mm-hmm. So healthy eating, you know, fish, clean protein, vegetables, having daily workouts. These are all behaviors that we know reduce the risk of cancers definitively. And prostate cancer, frankly, specifically, we have that data.
1: Right.
0: We also know that exercise contributes to the same healthy outcomes. It doesn't prevent the disease, but it gives you a fighting chance when you should you be diagnosed, right? And so we always will say that the reduction of the risk of cancer lie in our hands in terms of managing our diet, reducing belly fat, and exercise. These are drivers that we now understand can either drive cancer sooner and faster or reduce cancers, but they don't necessarily prevent it.
1: What about AI? AI is being used in so many different areas of medicine, not only for early detection, but for looking for new and innovative treatments. How's that being used to address prostate cancer?
0: Yeah, that's a great question, Manny. So several places, right? First of all, there's a phenomenon of digital pathology. And there was a company that was created, Page AI, that was acquired a little more than a year ago, I think, by Tempus. Mm-hmm. And they used AI to read the biopsies. And their data demonstrated that with the pathologist is always first line, they read the biopsy. But incorporating AI on top of the pathologist increased the read rate up to 72 to 74% for accuracy. We know that 35% of biopsies can be either upscaled or downscaled once we have actually removed the prostate cancer tissue and do a full pathology. So it's having AI on top. Mm-hmm. The same thing is true with reading scans, reading MRIs, and reading what today is scans for men that have disease outside the prostate, which is a PET CT using PSMA, prostate-specific membrane antigen, which is a radioactive isotope that allows us to see exactly where that cancer is. Is it contained in the prostate or has it moved beyond the prostate? There's a test that also helps us to identify, see it, and then treat it. So these are important places where the scans can have an overlay of AI on top of it. We also seen AI employed in understanding molecular behavior and the biology of the disease, hopefully leading us to new technologies and new treatments coming into the pipeline.
1: In the end, it's early detection that is the key to spotting it and surviving it in the best way possible. So I guess the first step would be to make sure that every man has a primary care physician and goes to visit him at least once a year for a checkup, including the PSA test, right?
0: Absolutely. Early detection is the best way to keep yourself informed. Do I have prostate cancer or don't I? Is my PSA rising over time? And have that conversation with your primary care physician.
1: Looking ahead the next 5 years, what do you envision the conversation around men's health and prostate cancer? What would success over the next 5 years look like to you as the CEO of the Prostate Cancer Foundation?
0: The first marker for success would be that we stop diagnosing men with advanced disease that's moved beyond the prostate into their bones or their lymphatic tissue. Mm-hmm. If we can show significant drops in that, we will demonstrate significant improvement in survival. And then we must continue to develop medications to drive this cancer when men do progress, to drive this cancer back and increase the quality of their life while extending survival. So those are the two real call to actions.
1: Gina Carithers, the CEO of the Prostate Cancer Foundation. Is there a website where we could get more information, Gina?
0: Yes, the Prostate Cancer Foundation website is found at pcf.org, pcf.org. We have all the information there, both a microsite for early detection that includes diet, nutrition, exercise, sleep habits, all of the things that we're learning keep us healthy as we age, and everything that you would need if you're a patient who's been diagnosed, pcf.org. prostatecancer.org.
1: Gina Carruthers, CEO of the Prostate Cancer Foundation. Thanks for all the information, the mostly good news, and best of luck.
0: Thank you so much, Manny. It's a pleasure talking with you. And thanks for helping us get the word out for men to see a primary care physician each year to get their simple blood test to know that they're ahead of the game and they'll improve their survival. Thanks for the opportunity.
1: You're listening to iHeartRadio Communities, our weekly public affairs show. I am Manny Munoz. If you have any thoughts, comments, or questions, please feel free to reach out to me on Instagram. My handle is at IODManny. That's at IODManny. Already this year, 12 kids in our country has died after being left in or becoming trapped inside hot cars, making what is referred to as pediatric vehicular heat stroke one of the leading causes of non-crash vehicle-related death for kids under the age of 14. As inexplicable as it is, we see it happen every year in our country. And with these brutal heat domes, which have scourged parts of the country already this summer, it is important to discuss. Luckily, we're joined by Laura Dunn, a senior safety specialist with the National Highway Traffic Safety Administration. Laura, I appreciate the time. Thanks for joining us.
2: Thank you.
1: 12 kids already this year, and summer's really just getting underway. It seems like 2026 is shaping up to be another especially dangerous year for these tragedies.
2: Unfortunately, yes. Our hearts go out to their families, and we hope that no other family has to experience this tragedy this year. We have an average of about 37 children die in hot cars every year, and which is about 2 children per week. So we're hoping to kind of get that word out and make sure that parents and caregivers are paying extra attention and taking extra steps to take care of their kids this summer.
1: I think a lot of people, when they see these stories, think it could never happen to me. Why is that mindset, you think, so dangerous?
2: Well, I think that folks maybe sometimes think these are a result of parents being negligent or, you know, something else going on. But really, it's just kind of a lapse in memory and attention that can really happen to anyone, especially in that forgotten scenario. So we encourage folks to add layers of safety into their routines, into their lives. When you're dropping kids off at childcare or preschool, when you're parking at home, you're locking your car and you're storing your keys and key fobs up out of reach. And of course, never leaving your children in a vehicle for any amount of time.
1: Yeah, so many of us are on kind of cruise control when we're going about our daily routines. Tell us about the Stop, Look, and Lock campaign.
2: So our message of this campaign is once you park, stop, look, and lock. So before leaving your car, stop, look in the back seat for your child, lock that door, keep your doors locked when it's in your garage or driveway so a child can't crawl in and become trapped. And, you know, it is really something that we want people to have awareness of, even if they don't have their own children, that children can enter vehicles and become trapped. So it's important to lock our vehicles and prevent that from happening in your neighborhood.
1: Is that the most common scenario you see in these heartbreaking cases, usually just a child being forgotten by the parent or caretaker?
2: That is the most common. And one of the biggest risk factors for that type of death is a change in routine. Many of these deaths have happened because that morning routine is different for some reason. Mm. So, for example, a parent is taking a child to daycare or preschool who typically doesn't do that. Maybe they have a doctor's appointment. Something is different about that day. So nearly half of these forgotten heat stroke deaths happen when a child is supposed to be dropped off at preschool or childcare.
1: Speaking with Laura Dunn, a senior safety specialist with the National Highway Traffic Safety Administration, the website where you can find more information and some great tips, noheatstroke.org is the website, noheatstroke.org. What is the difference between the Stop, Look, and Lock campaign and the Never Happens campaign?
2: The campaign is Never Happens, and one of those main campaign messages is Stop, Look, and Lock.
1: Okay.
2: The website where folks can go to get more information is nhtsa.gov/heatstroke. It has all of our tips and resources about how to prevent hot car deaths available in both English and in Spanish.
1: Give us a preview of what they could see there. I know there are some simple tricks that parents could use to remind themselves there's a child in the backseat.
2: So when you are going about your day, we want to encourage people to kind of create systems for themselves to to promote safety. So one of the things that you can do is arrange for your child care provider to call you if your child hasn't arrived in the morning at the designated time within about 10 minutes. Have them give you a call to say, hi, is your child coming today? And make sure all the adults in that child's life kind of check their vehicles, make sure that children have been dropped off where they're supposed to be. Another thing that parents can do is put something that you need for the day in the back seat with that child. Your phone, your work badge, your purse, something that you need to complete your day, physically put it in the back seat. So you are forced to open that back seat and look in the back seat, make sure that your children are dropped off where they need to be. You also want to make sure that you're locking your vehicle in your driveway or your garage and storing your keys and your key fobs up and out of reach of children. Talk to your children and make sure that they understand that a car is never a safe place to play.
1: Why isn't just cracking the window open or parking in the shade sometimes enough to keep the inside of a car safe, the temperature?
2: It's interesting that cracking a window or parking in the shade really does very little to alter that inside temperature of a vehicle. It doesn't offer as much relief as we would think, because if your car is parked outside, it's kind of a greenhouse effect. The inside of your vehicle keeps getting hotter and hotter and hotter. And, you know, the inside of your car can increase in temperature by about 20 degrees in about 10 minutes. And it quickly becomes dangerous for children. So it is something that doesn't take a lot of time, and children are particularly susceptible to that.
1: Yeah, I think another misunderstanding about this whole thing is that people would believe that child deaths inside of hot cars is only a problem in Florida or Arizona or something like that. They don't understand that, especially with these types of temperatures we're seeing this summer across the country, it can happen anywhere, can it?
2: It can. I mean, we have seen these heat stroke deaths happen in temperatures as low as 60 degrees. So we're talking, you know, Maine, Minnesota, North Dakota, places that you're not thinking about being cold. And it's not the hottest day of the year either. It can happen well early in the spring and well into the fall. So it's really something for all of us to kind of be vigilant about when we're thinking about protecting our kids.
1: You alluded to something a couple moments ago, and that is like a grandparents or a babysitter, a daycare. What should they do if they're expecting a child and the child doesn't arrive, to follow up, make sure that this isn't a case?
2: Yeah, I would encourage anyone who's caring for children to give parents a call if that child does not arrive when they are supposed to. Within about 10 to 15 minutes, we want to make sure that kids aren't left in hot cars. You know, call the parents, call anybody that would be transporting that child that day. For child care providers, make sure you have a system where you're ensuring that all the vehicles that you use for transportation are checked before that vehicle is locked for the day and all the kids have arrived at care. Really something important.
1: Are there certain ages of kids that are more at risk in this? Is it always kids that might be strapped into a baby seat that fall victim?
2: It is typically children that are younger. I know with my own children, especially when they were younger, they tend to fall asleep easier in cars when they are, you know, in the car seat. Maybe they're rear facing still and they're quiet when they're asleep. So that, you know, it's not a, people aren't, parents aren't cued to the fact that, oh, my child is still here with me, you know, if they are quiet when they're asleep.
1: Yeah. A couple more minutes here with Laura Dunn, Senior Safety Specialist with the National Highway Traffic Safety Administration. 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You can also go to noheatstroke.org. And we've talked exclusively about kids because there have been 12 children who've died already this summer in hot cars. We can't forget about our pets. I get infuriated when I'm in a parking lot and I see someone has left their dog in the car in a scorching hot day and crack the window open thinking that's going to be enough for their dog.
2: Right. No living thing should be left in your car. And, unfortunately, I see that as well. Another group that we can think about are elderly folks. You know, children can't regulate their body temperature like an adult can, but as folks age, it is also harder for them to regulate their body temperature. So it becomes risky for older adults, too. A child's body temperature rises about 3 to 5 times faster than an adult. which is why it becomes a dangerous situation so quickly. So that really is something to consider for everybody in your life, that, you know, being inside a hot car is just not a safe situation.
1: Right. I was reading there's new technology in some vehicles called rear seat reminder technology. What exactly is that, and how prevalent are they in new cars?
2: So in 2019, there were some auto manufacturers that signed a voluntary agreement to kind of incorporate some of those, you know, alerts. Mm-hmm. And that is something that you might see right now if you have a new car or you've rented a car recently. So we are conducting research currently for our rulemaking, you know, on these technologies. We're focusing on some of those available systems that can detect, act, and alert drivers to prevent hot car deaths. We're also studying some aftermarket systems that offer, you know, a variety of different methods to alert parents and caregivers that a child is in the back seat, many of which, you know, sense child occupants while they are buckled in car seats.
1: Right.
2: So these systems can be purchased by caregivers, and, you know, they aren't tied to a specific vehicle maker model. So hopefully we will be able to share more information about how folks can use those technologies to keep their children safe.
1: Maybe a great idea for new parents or grandparents that maybe aren't used to, you know, having a child in the back seat. When you look at all the cases you've reviewed over the years, is there one lesson that stands out to you the most?
2: I think that, you know, overall, just never leaving your children in a car, not even if you only think you'll be gone for a minute. And I know it's tempting. I have young children. I know it's tempting to try and go get something done quickly, but it just never takes a shorter time as you think it's going to take. And it's just not a safe situation to leave your children in a vehicle. And build in different systems to keep your children safe. Make it a habit to keep stuff that you need in the back seat, and just kind of make it part of your routine. So it's just another layer of safety for your family.
1: Put that in perspective in closing. How quickly can the temperature inside a car become deadly, even on a day that doesn't feel, you know, extremely hot outside?
2: Even on just kind of a temperate day, the inside of your vehicle can increase in temperature by about 20 degrees. In only 10 minutes. And it only keeps getting hotter from there. It doesn't level off, really. It kind of just gets hotter and hotter and hotter. So it's a very short amount of time, and the risk is not worth it. It really only takes a few minutes for the inside of your car to become deadly.
1: Laura Dunn, Senior Safety Specialist with the National Highway Traffic Safety Administration. 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Laura, sincerely appreciate it for the time. Sadly, this is something we've had to talk about, but thank you for the information.
2: Thanks so much.
1: I am Manny Munoz. I appreciate you listening to iHeartRadio's Communities this week. As always, if you have any questions, comments, or suggestions, reach out to me on Instagram. My handle is @IODManny. That's @IODManny. And that'll do it for another edition of iHeartRadio's Communities. I'm Manny Munoz. Until next time.
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13: I really believe if they wanted to, they could have gotten LeBron.
14: What do you mean if they wanted to?
13: If they wanted to make the right moves and, like, pry away certain players like Anthony Davis or something, even though Washington said no, they probably could have made it happen. And Steph feels that way. You could feel that because he's upset about the whole thing. And he probably feels that Golden State, he's just going to go ahead and finish out his career, barely making the playoffs if they make it at all. And that's going to be a career. And I wouldn't want to go out that way. I mean, think about this, Chris. It's only, human emotion. You're thinking about what's the next, 4 or 5 years going to bring. You think they're going to bring a championship to the Golden State Warriors? Let me give you the answer on that. No. So, why not go somewhere else where you'll enjoy your final 4 or 5 years and have a chance to win, and let Golden State start the rebuilding process now? And who knows if they don't trade Draymond Green because he signed that extension, and maybe that happens later on in the year. But if I'm Steph, I end up in Miami and start a super team there with Giannis and see how that feels and play golf and enjoy my last 4 or 5 years in the NBA.
14: First off, Draymond has not signed his deal yet.
13: Oh, he didn't? I thought he would have got that 1 year extension.
14: Well, he's expected to,
13: okay,
14: number one.
13: My bad.
14: And then number two.
13: Yeah.
14: 90% of people would have said the same thing about the Knicks before the season started, or even midway through the season. You think the Knicks are going to win? No. Only you and Jason Smith would be saying that because you're absolute unabashed homers. I don't think the Warriors are as bad off as you're painting them to be.
13: But had the Knicks not won, they would have made a move. Who knows if they wouldn't
14: might have been LeBron.
13: Right. I was about to say, who knows if they wouldn't have gotten LeBron? Who knows if Carl Anthony Towns wouldn't have been traded? He came close to being traded.
14: Right, but the show's tonight. We can't play what ifs. I learned that from watching you, Dad.
13: Right.
14: I mean, Yaxel Lindenborg looks pretty damn good. And they made a move to go bring in Porzingis. Jimmy Butler's going to get healthy. I mean, it's not like the Warriors have 0.0 talent there right now. But I was shocked they hadn't even started they hadn't even thought of what that future could look like.
13: Well, I think they did. And now they're putting that into plan. They're probably saying, you know what, Steph? We could probably accommodate you. Maybe we will trade you to Miami. Just don't say anything. Don't start a riot. And let us work behind the scenes and see what we can get for you instead of, forcing our hand. Who knows if they're not looking into it right now? I would. I mean, isn't that just normal business practice?
14: I think you're assuming a lot of things here. I haven't seen anywhere where Steph Curry is forcing their hand. I see a story that Marcus Thompson wrote about his reaction to it. And that they're just like, hey, man, you never want to count on anything till it's happened. I don't see anywhere where Steph is like trading me right now or get me out of here.
13: What was the story I sent you? Steph Curry, the Warriors front office may no longer be on the same
14: right.
13: page.
14: It goes back to the Steph Curry story.
13: Yeah.
14: Or the Marcus Thompson story.
13: I mean, do you not feel, if he's not on the same page, and I saw a couple of these tweets out there. I would ask to be gone. I would go ahead and say, you know what? It's time for me to leave and let's get this done.
14: But again, in that
13: later.
14: Story, I understand that you're a headline reader and that's fine. So am I. But in that story, you're like, I think they need to go along and trade him. Well, in the story says, quote, the response is, I think he's tired of the star chasing. Well, isn't that what he's basically then doing? He's out being the focus of the star chasing. If he's tired of it, then if this is going to be that next step, then you're basically doing the same thing that you claim you're tired of at Golden State right now.
13: Yeah, but you also have to think about the end of the year.
14: Golden State's front office, by the way, is tired of the star chasing, I should say. But, so wouldn't they be doing the same thing?
13: By the way, how many more years do you think Steph Curry has left in the NBA?
14: I mean, is he going to... He only played 43 games this year. So, I mean, when you think... And in fairness to him, he had been pretty durable the previous two seasons, right?
13: Okay, so how many more years do you think he has left playing in the NBA? How old is he?
14: How old is Steph Curry? I'm going to say 39 is off the top of my head here.
13: How long?
14: 3-4 years? He's 38. He turns 39 in March.
13: 42? 43? My question is to you, if you're Steph Curry, if you're in his mind, Chris, where do you want to spend your next 4 years?
14: If I'm Steph Curry, I'm not doing anything. I'm golfing all the time, man. I'm done with the NBA.
13: That's what I'm talking. You're not golfing all as much up in Golden State as you would be in Miami.
14: Why not?
13: That's my point. That's my whole point.
14: Wait, hold on. Are you trying to say...
13: Weather?
14: Oh, and the weather in San Francisco isn't good?
13: They say the coldest place you ever been was the summer you spent in San Francisco. You never heard that before?
14: I've never heard that before in my life.
13: Oh, really?
14: I live in the Midwest.
13: That's totally a saying. I don't know if I said it exactly right, but...
14: Totally a saying, but you don't know if you said it right. Well,
13: yeah, close enough.
14: If the Warriors front office is tired of star chasing and they want to build around the Axel Lindenberg, more power to them. But in that same vein, I didn't see anything in that story where Steph is saying he wants to go, or there's a lot of assumptions that are being made. That's my only point.
13: Right. No, and you're right about that. Just like if you're Steph Curry, though, where do you think he would want to spend his day? Do you think he wants to spend his last 4 years in Golden State, a franchise that probably would be lucky to make the playoffs and lucky now to get out of the first round? Or do you want to spend it in, let's say, Miami with Giannis have a much better chance of winning a ring out there?
14: Well, if you want to win a ring, go make a phone call to Sam Presti, say, come get me, and then you'd have a great chance. All right, listen, we got to get Steve DeSager in here because there is some stuff going on in the world of sports. I know we've really been talking about the NBA, but DeSager, fill us in. What's trending, man? Good evening, by the way.
15: Good evening, gentlemen. And yes, the coldest winter I ever spent was the summer in San Francisco.
13: There you go. I knew it was something like
14: that.
13: You
14: were close.
13: I told you.
15: Used to get brought up when the Giants played at Candlestick Park. And Al Michaels, former Giants announcer years ago, brought up. It was the only place in the major leagues where the road team was so happy to leave after three games and the home team had to stay. That quote was attributed to Mark Twain over the years, but apparently there's no proof that he actually said it. But yes, it is an
13: look at me quoting Mark Twain. Look at me.
15: Such an Arnie reaction. In the half sentence, I said, actually, there's no proof that Mark Twain. Well, he doesn't care. As we head toward baseball tomorrow, by the way, Max Scherzer, Blue Jays veteran pitcher, is due to return from the injured list and start on his 42nd birthday against the Nationals. He's been on and off the IL this year. This will only be his seventh start this season. Mid-June, he was placed on the injured list with back spasms and a thumb injury. This Washington team can slug a little. They got a 10-7 win today at home against Arizona. C.J. Abrams, an all-star for the Nationals, had two homers today. He has 27. C.J. Abrams leads the major leagues in RBIs right now with 82. And all-star James Wood hit two more homers today. He is up to 30.
13: Baseball still going on?
15: As for the Sunday night game, well, the Yankees kind of didn't show up tonight, so I can't argue about that. Philadelphia over the Yankees, 11-4. Phils had lost four straight. Yankees had won three in a row. Ben Rice of New York with his 31st homer. Yankees outfielder Cody Bellinger is on the IL with a strained hamstring. Tampa Bay sent Cleveland to a fifth straight loss, 1-0. Atlanta in 11 innings won at Baltimore 3-2. The Reds in 10 innings won at St. Louis 5-3. Minnesota beat the A's 11-8. A's all-star catcher Shea Langeliers could be out for the year with a torn meniscus. Seattle won at Texas 6-4. Mets beat the Dodgers 8-3. It was Milwaukee 11-2 over Colorado, the team with the worst record in the majors. Winning pitcher Jacob Mizorowski, 12 strikeouts in five innings of work.
13: Unbelievable.
15: He struck out the first seven batters of the game today. San Diego won at Miami 5-3.
13: Wait. Every one of his strikes were over 100 miles an hour.
15: It's just silly how when they get the list out of guys that have thrown 100, how many times his name is on the list. Yeah. And they've come out, they've had to come out with a new list. Like, these are the pitches thrown this season over 102 miles an hour. And of course, his name is just populating that list left and right. Anyway, the Brewers won 11-2 against Colorado. San Diego 5-3 at Miami with four runs in the eighth. So the Marlins have won, lost 12 straight, I should say. And by the way, former University of Minnesota baseball coach John Anderson passed away today. He was 71, the Big Ten career victories leader, head coach of the Gophers over 40 years before retiring after the 2024 season. AP says Anderson was hospitalized this past week after going into cardiac arrest. His body was returned to the university for organ donation. All NFL veterans report to training camps by Tuesday. Cards are already in camp because they're going to be in the Hall of Fame game in early August. Arizona gave quarterback Jacoby Brissett a pay raise today, what he's been asking for. He'll get over $15 million guaranteed this year and could be the starter. Corey Heim won NASCAR's Brickyard 400. PGA rookie Jackson Koivun, who was dominant at Auburn very recently as a college golfer, is now very rich. He wins at Minnesota, three strokes over Scottie Scheffler, no less, who had a final round 63. The WNBA is off after Saturday's All-Star game. The league resumes Tuesday with five contests. The WNBA regular season still has 2 months to go. The Major League Soccer All-Star game is Wednesday this week. The MLS stars will face the Mexican League stars in Charlotte. Lionel Messi is still taking time off. Back to you.
14: Oh, God. They only play it every 4 years, Messi. Get back to work. No, I understand he plays it.
15: There is a union of soccer players worldwide as well, and they suggest 3 weeks off after such a long World Cup tournament. So he's got the union support.
14: That's what Arnie's going to need after working for the last 5 days.
13: Yeah. He's I need like 3 weeks off. Month and a half off for that.
14: All right, thanks a lot, Steve. Hey, a reminder, we want you to subscribe to our YouTube channel. It's awesome. 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All right, so if you were to put a percentage on it, put a wrap on the Curry conversation, I think it's 100% he starts the season with Golden State. You?
13: 100%?
14: 100%.
13: I would say 75%.
14: So low, that's a mid C. C's to a degree. So yeah. You say 75, I say 100. Listen, if the Warriors are tired of star chasing, that's fine. But then what are you going to become? Everyone gets in these conversations. And I thought,
13: what are you going to become with Steph Curry?
14: I just laid out the.
13: No, you know, you laid out nothing, Chris. No, you laid
14: Jimmy Butler's nothing.
13: Jimmy who? That guy's still playing?
14: Yes, he's still playing.
13: Come on, stop it. You
14: the same things they were saying about Karl Anthony Towns before the playoffs started.
13: Stop it.
14: Who's Karl Anthony Towns? He sucks.
13: I mean, it's not even, don't compare the Knicks to the Golden State Warriors.
14: I'm comparing an individual that everyone dumped on and they said was finished and that you can't win with him and he wins a title and all of a sudden everyone's like, oh man, he's great.
13: And in case you didn't know that, well, that maybe you guys don't know this, so let me be the first to tell you. Yeah, Jimmy Butler's finished, okay? He's donezo. It's donezo.
14: Well,
13: it's O-V-E-R.
14: They're not terrible. It's not like you magically are going to go somewhere and instantly be in a better spot. It's a good place. If the Warriors front office wants to start thinking about a future without Steph Curry, that's fine. I don't think Steph Curry's pushing them. I don't think that they're pushing him out the door.
13: It's not a better place to go to Miami, play with Giannis.
14: Name a player other than Giannis on Miami right now. I have the
13: roster in front of me. So I knew you were going to get to that. But besides that, are you going to tell me that it's not better to be down there and a better chance to win a championship instead of
14: finishing out your career, drowning
13: in Golden State Warriors, just drowning there? Your coach almost didn't come back because he knows what's waiting for him in the future. Nothing. Just his paycheck. Because they're not winning a championship and they're not going farther. Look, I'm not telling you anything you don't know. Look at the odds in Vegas. They're telling you exactly where they think the Golden State Warriors are. Don't blame the messenger, my friend.
14: Do you think that you're laying out all these people that you're just like going to get to play with? You think the Warriors are just going to take, like, yeah, here you take him. Give us, I don't know, your eighth string guy. You're going to have to trade for him. He's not a free agent. So you're like, oh, yeah, you'll just go there and play with all these people. You might have to give up half those guys to go get them.
13: No, they'll have to do what they can and work it out. Look, I'm not the trade expert, Chris. I mean, we've seen
14: you
13: a lot of
14: trades. You claim you're the expert at everything else, so I'm shocked.
13: We've seen a lot of trades go down in the, what, four MVPs have changed teams, right?
14: What's wrong with you? I know we got to break, RG. I'm sorry. We got to break. That's Arnie on Plank. It's Fox Sports Radio.
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35: 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Who were they? What made them so notorious? How did the internet, or sometimes the algorithm, choose them? And what does a person do when they're suddenly confronted with more attention than the human psyche can handle? Take The Dress, a story that went uber viral in early 2015 in spite of being, well, kind of a boring optical illusion. A mother of the bride in Scotland took a picture of a dress she was thinking about wearing to her daughter's wedding. But She saw the dress as blue with black lace, and her daughter saw it as white with gold lace. One BuzzFeed post later, every single person on the internet was talking about the dress. But to me, the dress is a story about the last couple of months when the internet was still sort of fun. It was shortly before the stories that spread across the internet stopped being driven by exploited millennials with useless arts degrees and started being decided by algorithms hell-bent on growing internet usership at all costs. And on a long enough timeline, the story of the dress is one entangled with abuse and media exploitation. Internet history is a tricky thing to be invested in. 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With the team at Cool Zone Media, we're taking these characters' 16th minute of fame to see what their moment meant to them and what it says about us.
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14: Yeah, that's actually a pretty good point from Nature Boy on the X. Best way to get in touch with the show. It's Stinkin' Genius One. 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I'm surprised you haven't called for Curry to go to your beloved Knicks.
8: I think you'd rather go to my Knicks now than stay in Golden State.
14: I don't think that's correct.
8: What? Did you not watch where Golden State finished last year?
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8: Oh, 100%. I totally agree with you there. I don't think they're going to win it just because you're never as hungry the second time around.
14: I think you're making way too much out of a nothing burger of a story.
8: About Steph Curry?
14: Yeah.
8: Oh, no.
14: Yes.
8: Oh, no.
14: Did you
8: not at all.
14: Did you read the article?
8: Not only about that.
14: Arnie, did you read the article?
8: No, I didn't see the article.
14: Okay.
8: I know
14: you saw the aggregation reports, and I tell you guys this, and nobody wants to listen. The aggregation goes back to one sentence that is a theory in the story, and none of it comes from Steph or the Warriors organization.
8: But, you know what? I could even say this. Forget, even if there wasn't a story after they didn't pick up.
14: Even if there wasn't a report, this wouldn't change.
8: If there wasn't a report.
14: And there's not a report.
8: Let me finish. After LeBron didn't make it to them and they failed on that, I would be saying to myself, you know what? Do I want to spend 4 years suffering in Golden State? Especially because I told you, four MVPs have changed teams just this year. Just this year. If you count Kawhi, I can't count Kawhi yet. So say three and
14: why can't you count Kawhi in?
8: Well, they may reverse that, right? They haven't done the official, you know.
14: They're not going to reverse that.
8: Okay. So then four, whatever. But, so it's not beyond the realm of possibility for doing something like that.
14: He's got to be an unrestricted free agent next year. So yeah, I feel like you're losing your mind a lot based on a guy that has a one-year, $62 million deal right
8: The
14: now.
8: Difference is because I know human nature. You
14: yeah,
8: you
14: you're all
8: don't.
14: Over it.
8: Yeah, I understand the psyche of athletes, and that's what I would be doing. I promise you that. That's for sure. See, yeah. I've always been one that if somebody offered me a job and I wanted it, I took it. You know, to me, sometimes the grass was always greener. I went ahead and took jobs like that. Sometimes the grass is greener. I think Steph is looking at that right now.
14: So everybody's just going to take less money and everyone's just going to...
8: Well, I don't have the money thing figured out. Look, I'm not obviously. One of those... come on, man. I can't do everything, Chris. I can't give everything to you on a silver platter.
14: So then your mindset as someone who knows athletes is that you would say, oh, yeah, I'll leave this $62 million deal on the table.
8: No, I didn't say that.
14: Well, you're talking about trading him. No, he's not going to make $62 million anywhere else.
8: No. That's
14: okay, then pipe down.
8: That's got to come with me, my friend. They're not.
14: Yeah, nowhere else you can do that.
8: Yeah, well, okay? Unless you can figure out how to get paid like Kawhi Leonard.
14: There's nowhere else. And where's that led to right now? There's nowhere else that can do that. So if you understand human nature so much, Arnie, and you're smarter than everyone in the room.
8: Thank you.
14: Then who's going to give him $62 million anywhere else right now? Like the Brooklyn Nets, maybe.
8: Yeah, but even if it was, I'll be honest with you, even if a team had that type of money, I don't think too many teams would want to give him that type of money. Do you think so? You think Golden State's happy that they're giving him that much money?
14: Well, of course not. I don't think you want to give anyone that kind of money, especially with what it does to your overall, whichever tier you're in, whichever you're on right now. So I think it's the biggest nothing burger. Now, I've had horrible success. I mean, some of my calls have been worse than your picks, so who knows? He might be traded tomorrow. But we'll talk a little bit more about the NFL countdown of the season because there's some interesting stuff next here on Fox Sports Radio. We are
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1: We did take a picture of him, as nobody believed me that he learned how to turn the fan on and off and how to do the different speeds. And he did it again the other night while I was working, and he took my spot in the bed. He was controlling the fan. So I gotta send that over to you. It's pretty funny.
0: You want to hit some of the tweets that have been coming in tonight?
1: Yeah, absolutely.
0: Got some good stuff rolling in. At Stinkin' Genius One, I'm at Plank Show. Everyone, go follow us at Fox Sports Radio. This is good. Overnight Joe. Guys, Josh Allen hasn't played in the preseason for 2 years, so I can't see Mahomes playing. By the way, did you see the report about the new tailgate rules in Buffalo? Good luck enforcing that. Then again, most of us common fans can't afford the tickets anyway.
1: Well, that's what I said. Remember, I told you that, but nobody believed me on that.
0: You told us what?
1: That the common fan can't afford tickets in Buffalo.
0: No one else has ever said. Have you ever heard, Rob, anyone say that before? Arnie, you're not the only person saying common fans can't buy tickets anymore. Ridiculously
1: overpriced. You know what? It was Harmon that was giving me grief, saying, oh, it's not that expensive. And he looked it up. And I'm like, that's pretty expensive, you know?
0: So. Yeah, and you and I were going back and forth on it a little bit, too, because it's the price of being a fan. Now, I think where I disagree with Harmon a little bit, because his point is you don't have to buy all the food and you don't have to go and get all the beers and stuff at the game. That's fine.
1: Right.
0: He's not wrong. But I don't want to go to the game and go, kids, you had your bologna sandwich in the car on the way here. You're not getting nachos. You know, I want to be able. You had six beers in the parking lot. You can't get your seventh here in the game.
1: Well, started with the World Cup prices. Those were insane. That was absolutely crazy what they were charging to get into the World Cup.
0: Those are once-in-a-lifetime opportunities, though, too. I will say I did dig not the renderings, but the Bills' new stadium where the entrance to
1: the
0: some of the
1: table.
0: Sections were the broken folding tables. Yeah, that was pretty cool.
1: Yeah, and that's very good.
0: Overnight Joe, I'm not disagreeing with you, but the exact opposite is in Kansas City. You might say Josh Allen hasn't played in a couple of years. Yeah, well, you know what? Patrick Mahomes has played every single preseason game. I mean, that's an Andy Reid thing. They play in the preseason.
1: I just said to put him out there because of the coming off the injury. Not that I want him to get hit, but maybe hand the ball off a couple times, throw a quick out, and then get him out there. Just getting back up to speed. I mean, again, he's coming off a very serious injury. Sooner than later, he's going to have to get back out there. I'd rather have him take a series or two in the preseason before the regular season started.
0: All right, you want the positive tweet about you or the obvious tweet about you?
1: We could do both. I see one that was agreeing with you, so that's probably the bad one.
0: No. Here's the. It's not bad. I mean, I'm right. But Matt writes, Arnie, I've been listening to you for 20 years now.
1: Wow.
0: And for 20 years, you have said two things consistently: the Patriots won't be good, and the Dolphins will win the Super Bowl. You're 2-for-18 with the Patriots and 0-for-20 with the Dolphins.
1: So that means what? I'm 2-for-38? Is that what you're trying to tell me?
0: Yes. And I can concur with what Matt is saying. I've been working with you for 11 years now. That is every preseason with the Patriots, even with Belichick, even with Brady. And that's every preseason with the Dolphins, even with Malik Willis as your starting
1: quarterback. Well, we got a quarterback now. I don't know if you know that. I don't know if you remember that. So
0: you need to start paying attention to Shady Sean 420's tweets. But Mr. Nobody writes, I realize taking Arnie's advice is risky, but he's not wrong. Mahomes is a year older, coming off knee surgery. People don't fear the Chiefs. They don't have the weapons they did.
1: That's
0: Raiders
1: true.
0: Are still a work in progress at best.
1: Yeah, they certainly don't have the weapons, and they're going to be coming a run team now with Walker there. There's no doubt about that. That's why
0: they're going to change everything based on one acquisition.
1: Well, they have a better running game than they will passing. I don't think they have too many weapons, and they didn't throw the ball. You know, in fantasy football, I think Mahomes was ranked as the 14th quarterback to take in the fantasy football draft.
0: When did you become basing everything on fantasy football?
1: No, it just shows you what kind of offensive numbers he's going to be putting up there.
0: Well, what they think, what the fantasy nerds think it's going to look like. I mean, that still doesn't necessarily equate to on-the-field success. So I'm sorry. Give me a team that wins games. I don't care. Drake May, I bet, is not going to be a high pick in fantasy. His team went to...
2: 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Here's Manny Munoz.
3: I am Manny Munoz. Thank you for tuning in to iHeartRadio's Communities. It is our weekly public affairs show where we try to bring you conversations that'll help you better understand important issues or maybe just some interesting topics. Either way, I do hope you'll stick around for the next half hour. And if you have any comments, questions, or suggestions, please feel free to reach out on Instagram. My handle is at IOD Manny. That's at IOD MANNY. Now, let's get on with the show. Prostate cancer remains one of the most common cancers affecting men, but the good news is that screening, diagnosis, treatment have all advanced significantly in recent years. Let's discuss it all as we bring in Gina Carrithers, CEO of the Prostate Cancer Foundation. Gina, thank you so much for the time.
4: Oh, thank you for inviting me, Manny. It's a pleasure to be here with you.
3: So let me start off with that. There have been huge advances over the last few years. What does the fight against prostate cancer look like in 2026?
4: So the fight against prostate cancer in 2026 is a bit of a mixed bag. In 2012, the U.S. Preventative Task Force Services of the United States made the decision that we were no longer going to include screening for men because they felt that it was leading to over-treatment. Mm-hmm. So what we see in 2018, that position got reversed. To say, okay, it should be shared decision-making. But unfortunately, it fell out of everybody else's guidelines between 2012 and 2018, and therefore, it really doesn't have a stable position. As a result of that lack of screening, we now see more than 10% of the men in the United States being diagnosed with advanced disease that truly is not curable. That means the prostate cancer has moved outside of the prostate gland itself. Mm-hmm. And travel to various parts of the body. That's a downside. However, since 1993, the Prostate Cancer Foundation has invested more than $1 billion. We've mobilized the Department of Defense and the NIH to invest more than $15 billion in those periods. And that is all being invested in looking for a cure for this disease, which is the Prostate Cancer Foundation's mission, is to cure this together. And our vision is to reduce the death and suffering of men with prostate cancer. And I'm pleased to tell you today that we have had our fingerprints on more than 16 FDA products that would not have been possible except for the advanced funding of the Prostate Cancer Foundation into the research community that does work in this field to both discover the drugs as well as the biology of the disease so that we were confident these drugs would work. Mm-hmm. And today we see precision oncology allowing men, instead of passing away in 18 months to 2 years, living for more than 10 to 15 years with metastatic or disease that's moved outside of the prostate. These are huge achievements, so we need to continue our work to find a cure.
3: Gina, is the biggest problem right now still early detection? Because I've got to tell you, I don't know any women in their mid-40s or any older that don't go get their mammogram on a regular basis. Guys going to get prostate exams on a yearly basis, somehow, I don't imagine, still takes place as often as it should.
4: That's an incredibly important point, Manny. So first of all, 50% of men aged 50 in the United States do not have a primary care physician. So if you do not have a physician, you're not going to be screened for any of the diseases that impact our health, right? Mm-hmm. So cardiovascular disease and prostate cancer are the leading causes of death for men, okay? So that's important. And you're right. Women are integrated into the healthcare system when we're very young, and we stay in the healthcare system as a result. So early detection only happens when you see a doctor. You have a simple blood test that we call a PSA, right. Prostate-specific antigen, And it tells us, is your PSA rising? And that can be the first indicator of what we call early detection. And if we see a rise over time, then you can move into a diagnostic area so that you can be effectively diagnosed and treated. And as you're right, with women, women go for mammograms each and every year. We follow the guidelines. The guidelines are adhered to by all of the physicians who treat us. And we're missing that link with our men in America.
3: What do you think the biggest misconception as you travel across the country you hear from men or from women for that matter about prostate cancer?
4: That it only happens in older men.
3: Yeah.
4: The challenge with that is that, so if you're diagnosed with prostate cancer, you know, Mike Milken was diagnosed at the age of 46. If you're diagnosed as a younger male, it tends to be more aggressive. And if we have, whether we have aggressive disease, high risk disease, et cetera, in your 40s and 50s, early detection leads to a 99% cure, meaning that recurrence in 5 years is not common, right?
3: Mm-hmm.
4: If in fact you're not getting, and you believe it's a disease of older men, and you decide at the age of 70 you want to start looking for it, if you've already had it, this disease can move very aggressively. We often hear it's a slow-moving disease, but the younger you are, the tendency for the more aggressive disease. But I will also tell you, we've learned a lot about the biology of the disease. I have a 72-year-old male who was diagnosed with highly aggressive prostate cancer a year ago. The prostate cancer had already left his prostate, but we also understood what treatments might and might not work. That is information we fund through our research. This patient has extremely aggressive disease. He's being treated aggressively, but because it was diagnosed late, we have to be far more aggressive with his treatments, and it's impacting his quality of life. And so it's not just a disease of older men.
3: Right.
4: And if you're older, it doesn't mean the disease is not aggressive. And so these are really misunderstandings. They're myths about this disease. So for every age of male, it's super important that you're getting that blood test once a year will keep you informed about the health of your prostate.
3: Speaking with Gina Carithers, Prostate Cancer Foundation CEO, is the PSA test enough for men to get on a yearly basis, or do they need more testing, if you will?
4: No, so the PSA today is the standard of care. If we find your PSA rising over time, the next step is an MRI. Now, MRIs were not used in the traditional sense of the diagnostic process. First data got presented at the American Urological Association back in 2013 that showed us that it works very nicely. It informs whether or not you need a biopsy. And then the next step in the diagnostic process is a biopsy. But you don't need an MRI and you don't need a biopsy unless you have a rising PSA that gives concern to your physician and yourself that you may have cancer. And then you move into that diagnostic phase. Mm. But until then, it's a simple blood test once a year.
3: Are there certain men who should be especially proactive about being screened, or certain age where men should make sure that they go see the doctor to do so?
4: Yes, that's an excellent question. And thank you, because first of all, we know that men of African American descent or black men tend to get this disease earlier. And the earlier you get this disease, the more aggressive it is.
3: Mm.
4: So we tell black men to begin being screened at the age of 45, unless you have a relative who's had this disease, at which case this is a genetically driven disease. So whether you are any nationality, if you have a relative who has had prostate cancer, you should begin getting screened by the age of 40, and certainly not later than 45, because the disease is genetically driven.
3: Mm-hmm.
4: Likewise, if you have a female member of your family who's had ovarian cancer or breast cancer or uterine cancer, these are cancers that are hormone-driven cancers. And again, they can also be associated with a higher genetic propensity for this disease, so you should get screened earlier. Every man is at risk of prostate cancer. 1 in 8 will be diagnosed with this disease. So if you don't have a family history and you're not a Black ancestry, then you should be being screened by the age of 50. Yeah. And then you should get screened every year. And that's that simple blood test, PSA.
3: What about lifestyle choices, diet, exercise, your weight, your overall health? How much of a role does that play in either reducing or increasing your chances of getting prostate cancer?
4: Yeah, interestingly enough, this is such a common cancer. And men, we know that this cancer is actually associated with lifestyle choices. Mm-hmm. So healthy eating, you know, fish, clean protein, vegetables, having daily workouts. These are all behaviors that we know reduce the risk of cancers definitively. And prostate cancer, frankly, specifically, we have that data.
3: Right.
4: We also know that exercise contributes to the same healthy outcomes. It doesn't prevent the disease, but it gives you a fighting chance when you should you be diagnosed, right? And so we always will say that the reduction of the risk of cancer lie in our hands in terms of managing our diet, reducing belly fat, and exercise. These are drivers that we now understand can either drive cancer sooner and faster or reduce cancers, but they don't necessarily prevent it.
3: What about AI? AI is being used in so many different areas of medicine, not only for early detection, but for looking for new and innovative treatments. How's that being used to address prostate cancer?
4: Yeah, that's a great question, Manny. So several places, right? First of all, there's a phenomenon of digital pathology. And there was a company that was created, Page AI, that was acquired a little more than a year ago, I think, by Tempus. Mm-hmm. And they used AI to read the biopsies. And their data demonstrated that with the pathologist is always first line, they read the biopsy. But incorporating AI on top of the pathologist increased the read rate up to 72 to 74% for accuracy. We know that 35% of biopsies can be either upscaled or downscaled once we have actually removed the prostate cancer tissue and do a full pathology. So it's having AI on top. Mm-hmm. The same thing is true with reading scans, reading MRIs, and reading what today is scans for men that have disease outside the prostate, which is a PET CT using PSMA, prostate-specific membrane antigen, which is a radioactive isotope that allows us to see exactly where that cancer is. Is it contained in the prostate or has it moved beyond the prostate? There's a test that also helps us to identify, see it, and then treat it. So these are important places where the scans can have an overlay of AI on top of it. We also seen AI employed in understanding molecular behavior and the biology of the disease, hopefully leading us to new technologies and new treatments coming into the pipeline.
3: In the end, it's early detection that is the key to spotting it and surviving it in the best way possible. So I guess the first step would be to make sure that every man has a primary care physician and goes to visit him at least once a year for a checkup, including the PSA test, right?
4: Absolutely. Early detection is the best way to keep yourself informed. Do I have prostate cancer? Or don't I? Is my PSA rising over time? And have that conversation with your primary care physician.
3: Looking ahead the next 5 years, what do you envision the conversation around men's health and prostate cancer? What would success over the next 5 years look like to you as the CEO of the Prostate Cancer Foundation?
4: The first marker for success would be that we stop diagnosing men with advanced disease that's moved beyond the prostate into their bones or their lymphatic tissue. Mm-hmm. If we can show significant drops in that, we will demonstrate significant improvement in survival. And then we must continue to develop medications to drive this cancer, when men do progress, to drive this cancer back and increase the quality of their life while extending survival. So those are the two real call to actions.
3: Gina Carithers, the CEO of the Prostate Cancer Foundation. Is there a website where we could get more information, Gina?
4: Yes, the Prostate Cancer Foundation website is found at pcf.org, pcf.org. We have all the information there, both a microsite for early detection that includes diet, nutrition, exercise, sleep habits, all of the things that we're learning keep us healthy as we age, and everything that you would need if you're a patient who's been diagnosed. pcf.org.
3: Gina Carithers, CEO of the Prostate Cancer Foundation. Thanks for all the information, the mostly good news, and best of luck.
4: Thank you so much, Manny. It's a pleasure talking with you, and thanks for helping us get the word out for men to see a primary care physician each year to get their simple blood test to know that they're ahead of the game and they'll improve their survival. Thanks for the opportunity.
3: You're listening to iHeartRadio Communities, our weekly public affairs show. I am Manny Munoz. If you have any thoughts, comments, or questions, please feel free to reach out to me on Instagram. My handle is at IODManny. That's at IODManny. Already this year, 12 kids in our country has died after being left in or becoming trapped inside hot cars, making what is referred to as pediatric vehicular heat stroke one of the leading causes of non-crash vehicle-related deaths for kids under the age of 14. As inexplicable as it is, we see it happen every year in our country. And with these brutal heat domes, which have scourged parts of the country already this summer, it is important to discuss. Luckily, we're joined by Laura Dunn, a senior safety specialist with the National Highway Traffic Safety Administration. Laura, I appreciate the time. Thanks for joining us.
5: Thank you.
3: 12 kids already this year, and summer's really just getting underway. It seems like 2026 is shaping up to be another especially dangerous year for these tragedies.
5: Unfortunately, yes. Our hearts go out to their families, and we hope that no other family has to experience this tragedy this year. We have an average of about 37 children die in hot cars every year, and which is about 2 children per week. So we're hoping to kind of get that word out and make sure that parents and caregivers are paying extra attention and taking extra steps to take care of their kids this summer.
3: I think a lot of people, when they see these stories, think it could never happen to me. Why is that mindset, you think, so dangerous?
5: Well, I think that folks maybe sometimes think these are a result of parents being negligent or, you know, something else going on, but really it's just kind of a lapse in memory and attention that can really happen to anyone, especially in that forgotten scenario. So we encourage folks to add layers of safety into their routines, into their lives, when you're dropping kids off at childcare or preschool, when you're parking at home, you're locking your car and you're storing your keys and key fobs up out of reach, and of course, never leaving your children in a vehicle for any amount of time.
3: Yeah, so many of us are on kind of cruise control when we're going about our daily routines. Tell us about the Stop, Look, and Lock campaign.
5: So our message of this campaign is once you park, stop, look, and lock. So before leaving your car, stop, look in the back seat for your child, lock that door, keep your doors locked when it's in your garage or driveway so a child can't crawl in and become trapped. And, you know, it is really something that we want people to have awareness of, even if they don't have their own children, that children can enter vehicles and become trapped. So it's important to lock our vehicles and prevent that from happening in your neighborhood.
3: Is that the most common scenario you see in these heartbreaking cases, usually just a child being forgotten by the parent or caretaker?
5: That is the most common. And one of the biggest risk factors for that type of death is a change in routine. Many of these deaths have happened because that morning routine is different for some reason. Mm. So for example, a parent is taking a child to daycare or preschool who typically doesn't do that. Maybe they have a doctor's appointment. Something is different about that day. So nearly half of these forgotten heat stroke deaths happen when a child is supposed to be dropped off at preschool or childcare.
3: Speaking with Laura Dunn, a senior safety specialist with the National Highway Traffic Safety Administration, the website where you can find more information and some great tips, noheatstroke.org is the website, noheatstroke.org. What is the difference between the Stop, Look, and Lock campaign and the Never Happens campaign?
5: The campaign is Never Happens, and one of those main campaign messages is Stop, Look, and Lock.
3: Okay.
5: The website where folks can go to get more information is nhtsa.gov/heatstroke. It has all of our tips and resources about how to prevent hot car deaths available in both English and in Spanish.
3: Give us a preview of what they could see there. I know there are some simple tricks that parents could use to remind themselves there's a child in the backseat.
5: So when you are going about your day, we want to encourage people to kind of create systems for themselves to promote safety. So one of the things that you can do is arrange for your child care provider to call you if your child hasn't arrived in the morning at the designated time within about 10 minutes. Have them give you a call to say, hi, is your child coming today? And make sure all the adults in that child's life kind of check their vehicles, make sure that children have been dropped off where they're supposed to be. Another thing that parents can do is put something that you need for the day in the back seat with that child. Your phone, your work badge, your purse, something that you need to complete your day. Physically put it in the back seat. So you are forced to open that back seat and look in the back seat, make sure that your children are dropped off where they need to be. You also want to make sure that you're locking your vehicle in your driveway or your garage and storing your keys and your key fobs up and out of reach of children. Talk to your children and make sure that they understand that a car is never a safe place to play.
3: Why isn't just cracking the window open or parking in the shade sometimes enough to keep the inside of a car safe, the temperature?
5: It's interesting that cracking a window or parking in the shade really does very little to alter that inside temperature of a vehicle. It doesn't offer as much relief as we would think, because if your car is parked outside, it's kind of a greenhouse effect. The inside of your vehicle keeps getting hotter and hotter and hotter. And, you know, the inside of your car can increase in temperature by about 20 degrees in about 10 minutes. And it quickly becomes dangerous for children. So it is something that doesn't take a lot of time, and children are particularly susceptible to that.
3: Yeah, I think another misunderstanding about this whole thing is that people would believe that you know, child deaths inside of hot cars is only a problem in Florida or Arizona or something like that. They don't understand that, especially with these types of temperatures we're seeing this summer across the country, it can happen anywhere, can't it?
5: It can. I mean, we have seen these heat stroke deaths happen in temperatures as low as 60 degrees. So we're talking, you know, Maine, Minnesota, North Dakota, places that you're not thinking about being cold. And it's, you know, it's not the hottest day of the year either. It can happen well early in the spring and well into the fall. So it's really something for all of us to kind of be vigilant about when we're thinking about protecting our kids.
3: You alluded to something a couple moments ago, and that is like grandparents or a babysitter, a daycare. What should they do if they're expecting a child and the child doesn't arrive, to follow up, make sure that this isn't a case?
5: Yeah, I would encourage anyone who's caring for children to give parents a call if that child does not arrive when they are supposed to. Within about 10 to 15 minutes, we want to make sure that kids aren't left in hot cars. You know, call the parents, call anybody that would be transporting that child that day. For child care providers, make sure you have a system where you're ensuring that all the vehicles that you use for transportation are checked before that vehicle is locked for the day and all the kids have arrived at care.
3: Are there
5: really something important?
3: Are there certain ages of kids that are more at risk in this? Is it always kids that might be strapped into a baby seat that fall victim?
5: It is typically children that are younger, and you know, I know with my own children, especially when they were younger, they tend to fall asleep easier in cars when they are, you know, in the car seat. Maybe they're rear facing still, and they're quiet when they're asleep. So that, you know, it's not a, parents aren't cued to the fact that, oh, my child is still here with me, you know, if they are quiet when they're asleep.
3: Yeah. A couple more minutes here with Laura Dunn, Senior Safety Specialist with the National Highway Traffic Safety Administration. You want more resources for parents or caregivers? The website is nhtsa.gov/heatstroke. You can also go to noheatstroke.org. And we've talked exclusively about kids because there have been 12 children who've died already this summer in hot cars. We can't forget about our pets. I get infuriated when I'm in a parking lot and I see someone has left their dog in the car in a scorching hot day and cracked the window open thinking that's going to be enough for their dog.
5: Right. No living thing should be left in your car. And, you know, unfortunately, I see that as well. Another group that we can think about are elderly folks. You know, children can't regulate their body temperature like an adult can, but as folks age, it is also harder for them to regulate their body temperature. So it becomes risky for older adults, too. A child's body temperature rises about 3 to 5 times faster than an adult, which is why it becomes a dangerous situation so quickly. So that really is something to consider for everybody in your life, that, you know, being inside a hot car is just not a safe situation.
3: Right. I was reading there's new technology in some vehicles called rear seat reminder technology. What exactly is that, and how prevalent are they in new cars?
5: So in 2019, there were some auto manufacturers that signed a voluntary agreement to kind of incorporate some of those, you know, alerts. And that is something that you might see right now if you have a new car or you've rented a car recently. So we are conducting research currently for our rulemaking, you know, on these technologies. We're focusing on some of those available systems that can detect, act, and alert drivers to prevent hot car deaths. We're also studying some aftermarket systems that offer, you know, a variety of different methods to alert parents and caregivers that a child is in the back seat, many of which, you know, sense child occupants while they are buckled in car seats.
3: Right.
5: So these systems can be purchased by caregivers, and, you know, they aren't tied to a specific vehicle maker model. So hopefully we will be able to share more information about how folks can use those technologies to keep their children safe.
3: Maybe a great idea for new parents or grandparents that maybe aren't used to, you know, having a child in the back seat. When you look at all the cases you've reviewed over the years, is there one lesson that stands out to you the most?
5: I think that, you know, overall, just never leaving your children in a car, not even if you only think you'll be gone for a minute. And I know it's tempting. I have young children. I know it's tempting to try and go get something done quickly, but it just never takes a shorter time as you think it's going to take. And it's just not a safe situation to leave your children in a vehicle. And build in different systems to keep your children safe. Make it a habit to keep stuff that you need in the back seat and just kind of make it part of your routine. So it's just another layer of safety for your family.
3: Put that in perspective in closing. How quickly can the temperature inside a car become deadly, even on a day that doesn't feel, you know, extremely hot outside?
5: Even on just kind of a temperate day, the inside of your vehicle can increase in temperature by about 20 degrees in only 10 minutes. And it only keeps getting hotter from there. It doesn't level off, really. It kind of just gets hotter and hotter and hotter. So it's a very short amount of time, and the risk is not worth it. It really only takes a few minutes for the inside of your car to become deadly.
3: Laura Dunn, Senior Safety Specialist with the National Highway Traffic Safety Administration. 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Laura, sincerely appreciated for the time. Sadly, this is something we've had to talk about, but thank you for the information.
5: Thanks so much.
3: I am Manny Munoz. I appreciate you listening to iHeartRadio's Communities this week. As always, if you have any questions, comments, or suggestions, reach out to me on Instagram. My handle is at IODManny. That's at IODManny. And that'll do it for another edition of iHeartRadio's Communities. I'm Manny Munoz. Until next time.
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0: Morning, Austin, Cape Town, Pflugerville, Bastrop, Most City, San Antonio, and Silsby, Texas. Welcome, ladies and gentlemen, to the morning kickoff with Mark Henry and Mike Harsh. But Mike Harsh is recovering from his vacation still. So we have our fearless leader, Cam Parker. Ladies and gentlemen, the morning kickoff. Cam, this is the dead period, so it's not like I can tell you. This weekend was spectacular with sports, but we had some things that should make Austin proud. The flag football teams did really well. I was very proud to see, especially the young ladies. They went out, they got into the championship game, and did not win the game, but did awfully well. They made Austin proud.
1: Well, good morning, Mark Henry. Can you really say Harge is recovering? I mean, he just got back from the Bahamas. I like the Bahamas. We're not talking about him going somewhere crazy. He went to the Bahamas. He should be tan. He should be well-rested. Looking forward to seeing him back in the studio this week. Good morning to Ronald Savage Jr., our producer, back in the studio. I tell you what, yep. Mark, I caught a little bit of the flag football games this week. I was impressed, especially those girls from the Austin team. They can play. I mean, they can play.
0: They can really play. And I think better defensively than offensively, but they're young too. So, you know, being that it's a young sport, I feel like that is going to develop into something that Texas will be proud of, but especially right here in Austin.
1: No doubt. We were with y'all last Friday, kind of recapping the conclusion of the SEC Media Days. And Mark, there was a lot that we got to, but a lot that we didn't get to that we'll talk about on today's show. Harge and Craig Way, the voice of Longhorns, who, of course, you can hear from 2 to 5 right here on 1300 The Zone. They sat down with Trevor Goosby, who is going to be one of those first-round draft picks that Mark Henry was talking about on Friday during his World's Strongest Take. We're going to play that later on in today's show. Some stuff on Colin Simmons. Is there another leap for Colin Simmons that he can make? We're going to discuss that. I'm going to get Mark's opinion on that as well. The King has finally made his decision. He's going to Philly, as Mark Henry called it a few weeks ago. LeBron James is a 76. You're going to get Mark's thoughts on that. Has the title race been shook up by LeBron's decision? Is there a new favor in the Eastern Conference? We'll get to that as well. Chris Gordy from Locked On SEC and Sports Talk 790 down in Houston, Texas, will join us next segment as well. He was out there in Tampa with me, Harge, and Craig of the SEC Media Day. He's going to get his scope on the landscape in college football and what he thinks.

0: of it. And Texas has not beaten them yet. So I would, as much as it hurts me to say it, man, I have to put Georgia first right now.
1: I agree. So the predicted order finished Georgia 1, Texas 2. This is where it gets a little interesting here, Mark. Ole Miss number 3 with Lane Kiffin gone to Baton Rouge. Pete Golding has stepped in. Number 4, Texas A&M. LSU 5, Alabama 6. A lot of stock being put into what Lane Kiffin can do in year 1 in LSU, Mark. And then a lot of faith in what Pete Golding is returning to Ole Miss despite, you know, a brand new coaching staff almost. But, hey, they keep their quarterback in Trinidad Chambliss. And then A&M at 4, which, of course, we obviously, I think all agree, is a talented team, yet just has not taken that next step in the college football playoff.
0: Well, you got to start it by saying the coaches. A&M coaches returning. Trinidad Chambliss, regardless of the fact that he's an elite quarterback and is returning, and his running back is an elite running back and is returning, and they have pieces at wide receiver. They have one of the biggest tight ends in college football. Their coach is not coming back. Mm-hmm. A&M's coach is coming back. So I would give A&M the nod over Ole Miss. Because Ole Miss. Of the fact that the coach is coming back.
1: Oklahoma number 7 in the prediction. Tennessee 8, Florida 9, Missouri 10. Mark, this is where, and when people talk about this upcoming season for Texas, I don't know if enough people are discussing really how tough of a schedule the Longhorns have it here. They don't play Georgia this year. Thank goodness in the regular season. If they play Georgia, it'll be either in Atlanta or in the CFP or in a bowl game. But you take away, you look at the top 10 teams, Georgia, Alabama are the only two Texas does not face. That's 7 out of the top 10 teams the Longhorns play on their schedule in 2026. It's a sneaky, sneaky tough schedule this year, Mark. And that doesn't even include Ohio State coming to Austin week 2.
0: Cam, every year Texas is going to have a hard schedule because of all of the rivalries. Texas is everybody's rivalry game. Mm-hmm. And you just have to be more equipped. I think this is the best year that Texas has been equipped. And the season is going to be hard for them because they have A&M, because they have Oklahoma, because now the relationship between Coach Sarkisian and the coach at LSU now, Lane Kiffin, that's going to be a rivalry game because they're rivals. They're buddies. They talk about this infamous chat that they're all on, and Kirby Smart is a rival, not playing them this season, in season, but it's inevitable. It's like Thanos. Like, they're going to have that meeting at some point. And I don't think that we are giving credit to Texas A&M. We're not giving credit to OU as being top tier. One injury, either one of those teams could be number one.
1: Yep.
0: You get an injury on Georgia, an injury on Texas, and A&M and Oklahoma would be vying for who's number one. That's how close it is. It's not like it's this vast difference in talent in this conference.
1: Texas opens SEC play at Kentucky. The Volunteers picked to finish 8th in the conference. Then a week off. Then it's the Red River rivalry against Oklahoma. They're picked to finish 7th. And Brent Venables is very high on this Oklahoma team. You have Florida coming to DKR. They were picked to finish 9th in the SEC. Then you have home for Ole Miss. Pete Golden picked to finish 3rd, just behind Texas. Mississippi State, which was picked to finish 15th. So if you want to say, hey, theirs are easy.

0: Just getting rolling here on a Longhorns Monday. Glad to have you with us, Cameron Parker, alongside the Mark Henry, Ronald Savage Jr., pushing the ones and twos behind the board. Hardball has just returned from the Bahamas, so thoughts and prayers with him. Everything's okay. He's just coming back from vacation, so he'll be back with you guys tomorrow, live in studio with Mark Henry. So I'm just filling in. Glad to be with you guys. 40 days away from kickoff. Mark, I'm still in Florida, and obviously the salt water is getting to my brain. Chris Gordy's joining us next hour at 8:15, not 7:15. There is a time difference that I guess I'm still learning how to work out. So he'll be joining us next hour, which gives us time, Mark, to talk about something that you sent me last night, and I'm glad you did. Joel Klatt from Fox on College Football, of course, I think a great analyst. Love his podcast as well. On his last podcast, he released his preseason poll as well. We just talked about Texas coming at number two in the SEC preseason bowl. He released his top 25. And here is where the Texas Longhorns landed. This is Joel Klatt.
1: At number six, and I couldn't put them in the top five in good conscience after what happened this last year, because they were consensus number one last year, consensus Heisman frontrunner to begin the year, and Texas fell on their face. So Texas is going to come in at number six. They came in with so much hype. This is a little under that, right? Not even in the top five. And with all the parity, listen, all of these teams could be somewhat interchangeable. I think that this is about right as far as expectations. We know Steve Sarkisian's going to have a good football team. We know they're going to be right there in terms of fighting for a spot in the SEC championship game, fighting for a spot in the college football playoffs. Listen, Miami proved, if they proved anything to us, it's that if you're right there and can get yourself into the tournament, maybe you can go all the way. They were awfully close to winning the national championship, and there was a debate whether they should be even included in the playoff. We know Texas is going to be right there, don't we? They went big game hunting in the portal, and I know, and I've talked with a few of them, the Texas folks down there. They feel like they've upgraded. I know that some of the star power from the recruiting classes left. Cam Coleman was a huge get from Auburn out at wide receiver. Hollywood Smothers is a really good player at running back. Relique Brown, he's been to a lot of places, you know, USC, Arizona State. He comes in at running back. You got some good players out of the portal from the defensive side of the football, and they're going to have a change at defensive coordinator with Pete Kwiatkowski on the out, and bringing in Will Muschamp, who's been at Texas before, but certainly been in the SEC for a long time. I like what I see from Texas. We're going to see Texas early in the season. They're going to welcome in Ohio State in that return matchup from the Buckeyes. They've got to travel to Tennessee. They get Oklahoma in the neutral site game, obviously. They've got Ole Miss on the schedule. They've got to go to Baton Rouge and play LSU. They've got to go to College Station and play Texas A&M. It's going to be manageable, and again, they'll be right there. And as you know, this is a lot different than it used to be. These teams could be six. They could be 12. Because of the parity in college football, which is what I think makes this so great.
2: Hate, hate, hate. Joel Klatt is a hater. And everything that he said complimentary after he opened his big mouth and said that Texas, he, in all good faith, he could not put them in the top five, was it was the best gravy that you ever tasted put on a hockey puck. That's what it was. He basically served you up the hockey puck and then expected you to like it and then put gravy on it. Don't put gravy on it, Joel. Say it with your chest. Joel Klatt is a hater. And he said, yeah, I talked to him. And you could hear the disdain in his voice. I talked to those Longhorn fans, and then he stopped himself because he realized how he sounded. And then he changed it up again. Like, if you hate, just go on and hate. I hate closet haters. I want you, and listen, if you're a racist, I want you to be an all-out racist. If you're going to be a hater, be an all-out hater. Don't hide behind closed doors. And try to placate because you're either afraid of the fallout or you'll find out that you may be on an island by yourself. That's what Joel Klatt did. And I didn't like it. And I really feel like they need to monitor the hate, because I want when Texas to do what they're going to do, which is the minimum is they'll drop two games, and I don't think they will. And don't talk about how good the roster is and the additions and the people that developed more. Texas has people that are developing into great players. You don't think that Arch Manning is going to be better than he was last year? You're crazy. You don't think Trevor Goosby is going to be better than he was last year? Colin Simmons, all of the notables, we know that they're going to be better because they have to be. But what about all the guys? Lance Jackson. Lance Jackson shined last year. You don't think that he's not going to be better? And if I'm a defensive tackle for Texas, I'm working harder than anybody on that team, because you do not want to be the unit that doesn't have a standout on it. And then they're going to call you the weak link. You know who got the weak link moniker last year? Special teams. Because they were. If the coach don't get this special teams together this year, he going to get fired. I'm just calling spade a spade. This is the truth. We see the people, the fans on clicking in right now. Mark Henry speaking the truth this morning. This special teams need, if you love your coach, you need to get out there on that special teams and make sure that this special team shine. Because if you don't, you'll have a new coach next year. The standard is the standard. Coach Sarkisian, he says that all the time, because that's what they say in the coaching offices. Every coach has the standard is winning. That's what the standard is. The standard means second place, third place. We'll tolerate that for a year, maybe two. But that third year, you better pick it up or you're going to be looking for work.
0: Well, it's funny. You just said the standard is the standard. Obviously, we've heard Steve Sarkisian say that a couple million times. Well, he's about to say it again. Here is Sark from the SEC Media Days when asked about his expectations for the upcoming season.
3: I think this, you know, the standard is the standard at the University of Texas. I think you guys who cover us on a regular basis and cover the, you know, all of our programs know we compete for championships every year. And it doesn't matter what conference we're in, whether it was the Big 12 or the SEC, you know, our goals don't change. You know, we're competing for an SEC championship this year, and we're competing for a national championship. It is what it is. That we're at the University of Texas. There aren't rebuilding years. There aren't years where you say, hey, if we can get here, it's going to be okay. Like, that's our mission. That's what we go for year in and year out. And so it's ironic when, you know, I had some time the last few days to, you know, to watch kind of media days a little bit, and people talking about expectations for Texas. I can tell you the expectations are a lot higher within our building than they are on the outside world. And so that's a good thing, that we've got a team and a culture that is on the mission, you know, collectively and together.
2: And that's exactly right. We said on this show, we get the interviews, we talk to all of the sports writers, Eric Henry, Anwar Richardson. Man, we go through the gambit of guys that know the insides and outs. And everybody keeps saying the same thing. Texas will be disappointed with second place in the SEC. Texas will be disappointed not being a top four in the tournament. So that in itself says that it's winner bust. You don't bring in all of the guys that they brought in, develop all of the guys that they developed, recruit the way that they recruited, and not have a mentality of, all right, we filled the cupboard. The cupboard is full. Now we got to cook the meal.
0: Hey, high expectations. Steve Sarkisian, Texas, they are leaning into it. Sark said their expectations inside the building are higher than what he saw from the media days. How often do you see that, especially when it comes to Texas and what we see from the talking heads? The expectation for Texas has always been up here, but Sark has raised the bar himself. We're going to hear more from Steve Sarkisian, his thoughts on the roster he has in Austin this year. We're also going to hear from Chris Gordy next hour, Locked On SEC. We're going to get the world's strongest take from the world's strongest man, Mark Henry. But up next, Trevor Goosby will join us from the SEC Media Days as the morning kickoff rolls on a Longhorns Monday.
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0: Back here on the morning kickoff here on a Longhorns Monday. Cameron Parker alongside the Mark Henry getting you through.
1: That's right.
0: Day of the week. Man, Mark, last Friday we had so much on the show recapping the SEC media day, so much that we got to cover. A lot of sound we got to hear. A lot of sound that we did not get to hear. Just did not have a lot of time. Jam-packed show on Friday. Jam-packed show of the day, but we promised y'all we would bring you the conversation between the voice of the Longhorns, Craig Way, and Mike Hardball Harge, visiting with the 2026 first-team offensive lineman, Trevor Goosby, a kid who is a leader of the offensive line, and the two of us both think will be a first-round draft pick come next season. So, without further ado, here's Trevor Goosby.
2: Trevor Goosby, getting ready for the run-up to the season. Does this year, for you personally, feel different than the past, being a veteran now, the fact everybody knows this is a good football team, but all that other stuff, is there a different feel for you?
3: I think absolutely, you know, just as you, you know, progress through the seasons, you know, your role kind of changes sometimes. So I went from being kind of a more of a bench player to being a, you know, possibly could start the game, you know, like if something happens, we could put him in, to, you know, being a starter, and now hopefully, you know, or, you know, being a leader on the team. And so that's kind of where it feels different for me, because, you know, just kind of my responsibility to the team is a little bit different now.
4: So I wanted to ask you, because that's a great point and great thought process with it all. But as you started to look and see where you were as a young player, the work that you had to put in, the thought process, the amount of time of study, is that something that you have gotten, you've obviously gotten better at it, but is that something that you've passed on to some of the younger players about, hey, when I came in, I was at the same status as you, but what I learned throughout this time is that the more you get ahead of stuff, the easier the position's going to be.
3: No, yeah, absolutely. I'm always trying to help out our young guys, you know, whether it's John Turrentine, you know, Jonte Newman, who we just got, you know, whether it's, you know, Jordan Coleman, Devin Coleman, those kind of guys, you know, I'm always trying to give them little tidbits of stuff that I learned from, you know, Kelvin Banks and Jake Majors and, you know, older guys. I'm always just trying to be like, hey, you know, this is kind of what I did, you know, coming in as a three-star, coming in. Because me personally, I don't think I was that good in high school, to be honest. You know, so
2: you were looked at as a future, Trevor, you know?
3: Definitely a work in progress, no doubt, unfinished product. But, you know, I always try and, you know, share my knowledge with those guys. So,
2: what's the most important thing you could, bit of advice you could give a young offensive lineman who's starting out?
3: I think what I would say is, like, this, the game is a race to maturity, you know, just trying to become a more mature player and take things seriously and, you know, having a routine and, you know, just things like that. So just kind of trying to become a more mature player and take things like seriously. And also just the, you know, the value of hard work, you know, putting in the work and, you know, watching the older guys and seeing like, hey, like for me, I was like, hey, Kelvin is doing this and he's about to be a first round pick. So, you know, I might as well do that too. So, you know, just kind of those are the biggest things I would say.
4: What were some of the biggest improvements that you wanted to make for yourself every year? Because obviously footwork, you were an athlete, you played basketball. Your brother's now at the University of Texas as a basketball player. So you've already had that working through. But then each step of the way, there's certain techniques and things that you had to get better at. What was this year's major focus for you coming into the season?
3: I think just strength overall, you know, just trying to get stronger, you know, lower body, upper body, just kind of all around being able to, you know, anchor down on bull rushes or move guys off the ball. And that's kind of what my biggest, you know, aspect I think I was working on this offseason, you know, despite the shoulder injury, you know, I'm still working hard to gain that strength and also just continue to gain my flexibility and just be able to bend even more. Because, you know, I'm already a tall guy, so yeah, I got to get down. So,
4: right.
2: How would you describe what it's been like, the adjustment, the chemistry with the new guys coming in, even the latest of additions, and what the chemistry's like been on the O-line in the off season?
3: Oh, it's been phenomenal. I was telling Connor, our center, the other day, like, I think this is one of the closest groups we've ever had, despite all the, you know, the transfers. And, you know, Melvin and Lawrence and Jonte and those guys, they make it super easy, you know. They're super inviting, and, you know, Lawrence is more of a quieter guy, so, you know, we had to bring him along. And, you know, Melvin, he's a super talkative guy, you know, and we just kind of really bonded, you know, on and off the field. So
4: We're talking to Trevor Goosby. And Goosby, you know, I just mentioned your brother, Austin, now being on the 40 acres. Obviously, being with your family is something that everybody has talked about at the University of Texas. But how important has that been for you to be away from football but have family members there just to share things with?
3: It's been amazing. It's been great because, you know, Austin's seen me since I was a little kid, back when I was chasing him around with a chair, trying to throw chairs at him and stuff, when he would annoy the crap out of me, you know. And, you know, he's seen me from that point, and, you know, I've seen him grow up and, you know, turn into the man that he is today. And so it's just, I'm grateful to have somebody that I'm able to just talk to and be like, you know, I know that you're going to be there for me all the time.
2: Do you think he is grateful to have you to lean on, especially as he makes this transition into being a Texas Longhorn, into being a college student, into being a freshman, all of that stuff?
3: I would think so. He'll never say it, but, I think he does lean on me a good amount, you know, and just, I'm always trying to give him, like you said, with the young guys in the room, you know, I'm just trying to give him tidbits of, you know, because he wants to do the business school just like I am, and I'm like, hey, like, it's going to be tough. You know, I've been through it, and, you know, I'm here to help you out, you know. And, you know, being a college athlete, bouncing out with academics here at the University of Texas is a hard thing to do. I've done it the past 4 years, so I'm able to help you out with this and give you this advice.
2: Was it possible for Arch to be even more competitive than he's been in Vegas? Because all I hear is about stuff in the summer when you guys had the scavenger hunt, all that stuff, how competitive a guy he is. How would you see how he has evolved as well as a competitor, as an individual, as well as obviously as a quarterback?
3: Absolutely. You know, as a competitor, and we kind of saw this, you know, start to begin last year of, you know, him just kind of wanting it more, and, you know, it showed through his play, you know. I was just talking about the Florida game and how he was just getting hammered and killed and six sacks and, you know, however many hits he had, and, you know, and that was our fault. That was the O-line's fault. And, you know, he came back the next week and, you know, didn't bat an eye at the O-line and just took every rep, and then we went to the OU game and, you know, we beat them. So, you know, that for me was, you know, that's top-tier competitor level right there. That's what Sark would call a unique competitor.
4: We love to talk about iron sharpening iron, and obviously you mentioned Arch being here, and of course Colin Simmons. Colin Simmons is somebody that I know you've talked about him a bit, about how hard he works and what this is all about. But when you're going against each other every single day, does he coach you and say, hey, this is what I saw when you're set up that made me think I could do this, and you doing the same thing for him, vice versa?
3: Yeah, we talk every time we practice. I'm like, all right, Colin, so what were you trying to do here with this move? And he'll come up to me and be like, all right, so what were you trying to do with your hands here? And so, you know, we're just kind of giving each other more information, you know, about the other position. So when it does come time to play the game, you know, we're both prepped and we're both, you know, experienced in what the other guy's going to do. Like you said, iron sharpening iron. Like, Colin Simmons is, you know, one of the best defensive players in the country. And so being able to go against him and, you know, Lance Jackson and Zena Moslow and those kind of guys at the edge position, you know, I'm going against the best of the best every day. And so that'll really prepare me for every game that, you know, is coming up. So
2: final thing here. What are you most looking forward to for this 2026 college football season?
3: I think just playing with the guys, you know, just playing with this team. And, you know, not for the, you know, on paper we're a really good team, but just playing with the caliber of guys that we have and the caliber of men that we have, you know, just kind of all over the board, offense, defense, even, you know, the coaches, you know, they're really bringing that energy and, you know, they bring that culture together. And just being able to play with those guys and, you know, I guess lay my life on the line for those guys, it means a lot to me. It means everything.
4: Before we let you go, we wanted to ask you, obviously, you're wearing a pendant today, and it says every 15 minutes. You obviously just had your football camp about, as a kid, you had open heart surgery, and that's something that a lot of people have no idea about. Coach Sark obviously had the same thing. You and him have had a chance to bond over that. But what is it about that that really stands out to you that can help somebody else?
3: I think for me, just the experience and how much that you know, took a toll on me, and just kind of, I feel like it's not talked about enough. You know, congenital heart disease isn't, you know, it isn't one of the top talked about, you know, awareness programs in the country. And so I just want to, you know, be a platform to kids that, you know, are going through that, and, you know, that they have somebody to look, you know, up to and look towards to find that confidence and to find, you know, that, I guess, that guidance to get through it. So
2: we appreciate the time. We know it's a busy time for you. Looking forward to seeing you on the practice field and seeing you in the games. Thanks, Trevor.
3: Thank you guys so much. I appreciate it. Hook 'em.
1: unbelievable guy.
0: Really good kid, Mark. And I tell you what, he somehow got bigger. I truly think he's one of the best offensive linemen in the country. There's a picture here. I know we need a commercial break here. I want to bring it up later on today's show. Have you heard of the term frame-mogging, Mark?
1: No, I never heard that.
0: Okay. There's a streamer. He's probably about 20 years old. He calls it frame-mogging, right? When one person is next to the other person, it makes them look, you could say, small, right? Little.
1: Right.
0: Harbaugh's not a small guy, right? Trevor Goosby absolutely frame-mogged him. He frame-mogged me, where you're looking up at him like, that's a big human being there. There's a picture that I'll put on in the second hour.
1: Yeah, let's see it. I think everybody listening wants to see it now.
0: Great stuff there from Craig Way and Hardball with Trevor Goosby. He was named to the 2026 preseason All-SEC first team. We'll run down the other Texas Longhorns that were on that list and talk about the ones that weren't. There's some notable names missing from this list, Mark Henry. But up next, the King has made his decision. How will that impact the 2026 NBA title race? That's up next as Hour 1, the morning kickoff, wraps up after this.
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0: Closing out hour one of the morning kickoff here on a Longhorns Monday. Cameron Parker with you alongside D. Mark Henry with Ronald Savage Jr. back in the studio. Mark, quickly, this dropped right after our show on Friday as well. The King, LeBron James, finally made his decision. Is it South Beach, Miami? No. Is it Golden State? No. Back to Cleveland? No. The Philadelphia 76ers, LeBron James signing a two-year deal worth $8 million as he chases his fifth championship ring. Mark Henry, true or false, this signing has affected how the title race will shake out next season in the NBA.
1: It 100%, Cam, has affected the way everybody's going to look at where the wins are going to come from. Because in the East, Detroit is going to be a factor. Cleveland is going to be a factor. Of course, the champion Knicks will be a factor. But Tyrese Halliburton is back in Indy. And then you had all of the moves that was made by Miami. Boston has a lot to prove with what they did. Like, we need to see, what do they know that we don't? Because they made some moves that are very questionable. And I will go so far as to say that Orlando and Charlotte have made vast improvements. So the East is going to be very, very competitive. And not because one team is better than the other, but because of the fact that everybody made moves to try to be better. Now, Philly, I'm going to talk about them in my World's Strongest Take. And I have some serious nuggets to give you. And I'm going to leave it right there.
0: This starting five, like if you when you think about, okay, when you're in the playoffs, Eastern Conference Finals, your best five against their best five, I think obviously the Knicks, they've always had a dynamic closing group. It was just, you know, can they be healthy? And finally last season, you know, we saw it with Anthony Towns, Ananobi, Mikal Bridges, Jalen Brunson, outstanding, and of course Mitchell Robinson too. But with Philadelphia, when you think about it, with Tyrese Maxey, now Jaylen Brown, you know, a part of that questionable move by Boston, shipping him to one of their biggest rivals in the Eastern Conference, a team that now they're going to have to run through to win another championship. And then you throw in LeBron James, VJ Edgecombe, and Joel Embiid. You know, that's a closing five that is up there with one of the best closing fives, you know, in the league with New York, with OKC, with San Antonio. Now, the biggest question mark is, can they stay healthy? Will they have that closing five come May, come June? Because we know when Joel Embiid's healthy, he's one of the best players in the NBA. I mean, his numbers are ridiculous. It's right up there with Nikola Jokic. The problem is he has not really been healthy in, you know, in the playoffs in what, 4-5 years? And then also, Mark, and I know you'll get to this in your World's Strongest Take, how does LeBron fit in with Jaylen Brown? Even without LeBron James, I had question marks on how Jaylen Brown would fit in with the ball handling skills of Tyrese Maxey, considering how much on ball we saw Jaylen Brown last year in Boston. So does that work? And, you know, there's a little bit of, you know, there's been some back and forth between LeBron and Jaylen Brown too. Remember the stuff with Bronny last year and the post game locker room, LeBron talking about how disrespectful Jaylen Brown was about his son Bronny. So some stuff that will probably get cleared up, but hey, the King has made his decision, and part of that appeal, he said also, he told Shams was, or that Shams reported rather, was the appeal of living in New York City and having that short commute to Philadelphia. We're going to hear more about it from Mark Henry on his World's Strongest Take in hour two of the morning kickoff. We got Chris Gordy from Locked On SEC joining us as well, getting his thoughts on the SEC Media Days and his predictions for 2026. And we'll talk about one Texas Longhorn on the defensive side that is prime for a great season. All that and more here as the morning kickoff on a Longhorns Monday continues after this.
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0: Hour two of the morning kickoff here on a Longhorns Monday. Glad to have you with us. I'm Cameron Parker filling in for Mike Hardball Harge. Mark Henry, the world's strongest man. And, of course, Ronald Savage Jr. back in the studio producing the ones and twos. We are 40 days away from kickoff. Texas football hosting Texas State to get the 2026 football season underway at DKR. Of course, Longhorns game day will get you set on game days 3 hours before kickoff. Me, Mark Henry, and Hardball live from Bevo Boulevard. Buddy, man, I know we're going to be sweating bricks out there at it was be 12:30 airtime on Bevo Boulevard. Early September, summer has officially arrived in Austin, Texas. But I don't know. I think I'm a sicko, Mark. I can't wait for game day.
1: Man, I ordered a coat fan. Have you seen them?
0: Good. No, I haven't. We need it, man. We need those misses.
1: Put it on your belt, and it blows air up your shirt. I can't wait, Cam. But excited about college game day. That's always one of the better parts of the year. We're in this dead period right now, and the real football fans are doing like me. We're watching the replays of all the SEC teams. They haven't got to Texas yet. Man, I've seen everybody. And last night, Ole Miss and LSU, which that's a game that I can't wait for because I want to see how Kiffin – approaches his old team, as well as how the coaches at Ole Miss coach against him because they know him. So that's going to be a really, really good game. I think that if that's not the game of the week, I don't know what will be.
0: And credit the SEC for making that game happen, right? You know, I don't know, Mark, if maybe even 5 years ago they would have scheduled something like that. I mean, it's a night game in the Grove, right? I mean, that's going to be a toxic environment for Lane Kiffin. I feel like the college football that I grew up with would have shied away from it, right? Like, we don't, you know, that might get a little bit nasty. We don't, you know, we're in the South. We don't really want that. SEC leaned in and said, hell yeah. Lane Kiffin, oh yeah, we're not going to give you 2 or 3 years for the hate to die down. You're going to play them. You're going to go to Ole Miss. They're not coming right to Baton Rouge first. You're going there, and it's going to be a night game. Are you kidding me? That's easily a top three game of the year. Easily a top three game.
1: When you talk about the most expensive games that happened in Austin last year, that Texas A&M Texas game was high dollar. The going to Dallas to see Texas and OU, big match. Georgia, Ohio State, games like that, the tickets get up over $5,000.
0: Yeah.
1: And I want to know what you think this ticket will fetch for at Ole Miss. Just a roundabout number. They don't have

0: of Texas, it was just like really cool. And I'm hoping that the fans at LSU and Ole Miss don't allow this to become an ugly scar on college football. And they let the game be played and shake hands and go back home.
1: I have your answer. Lowest ticket price, and you are right, Mark. Right now, off of SeatGeek for LSU at Ole Miss, cheapest ticket right now,
0: $606. $606. Now, you know it's going to go up on game day.
1: To your point, they call it Fought Hemingway Stadium. It's not like Bryant Denny or DKR where, you know, you got different tiers and different, you know, higher up nosebleed seats. You know, there's not really a bad seat in that stadium. I think it only holds about 80,000, maybe 85, but 606 is your get in price.
0: Yeah. I was thinking that it'd be like 700, but that's game day price.
1: So we talked about the SEC football preseason poll, Texas coming at 2. How about the all SEC teams, right? Trinidad Chambliss, the Ole Miss quarterback.
0: Yeah.
1: First team QB on this list. Where are the Longhorns coming in at? Well, at wide receiver, it'll be Cam Coleman, the transfer from Auburn. Trevor Goosby on the offensive line. Arch Manning is your second team quarterback on the all-SEC list, which I think is fair, Mark. Ryan Niblett, second team all-purpose. Third team all-SEC offense, Ryan Wingo. At receiver, Brandon Baker, offensive guard / tackle position. And then defensively, Colin Simmons, first team, defensive line. No shocker there. Rasheem Biles, the transfer, first team All-SEC linebacker. Second team, no Longhorns defensively on the list. And third team, Jelani McDonald, the defensive back, third team DB. Ryan Niblett, first team return specialist on special teams. And then Trey Dubach, long snapper, second team, all SEC specialist. I know what you're going to say here. I'm guessing Jelani McDonald, a little bit too low for you on this list.
0: Yes, that's a little bit low. I think that's one of those that they'll find out. Like, you mess around, you'll find out. I also think that they're missing the boat on Lance Jackson. Lance Jackson is going to do a lot better than people think this year because of the emphasis is going to be on stopping the nosebleed up the middle in Biles, but also over the right end or the left side of the defense, offense by Colin Simmons. And you can't block everybody, you know. And I was mentioning to you that I watched Ole Miss play, and every team, two games that I watched yesterday, and when you attack him and get your hands up, he has issues. Texas got elite athletes, speed all over the field. He runs away from a lot of people. You saw it in the bowl games. Like, he can run away from you. And you're not going to do that at Texas. You're not going to do that against this Texas defense.
1: I want to get to some sound real quick before this first break. Obviously, a lot of talent on this Texas roster. We've debated whether or not it's the most talented roster that Steve Sarkisian has had during his time at Texas. Well, he was straight up asked about it at the SEC Media Days. Here are his thoughts.
2: Well, I think we have a talented roster. I think time will tell as the season comes and as we play. And you know, as I said, knock on wood, you know, we don't have, you know, injuries at certain spots. You know, you're always deeper at some spots than others. But I like our team. You know, I like the depth. I like that. I think we're a very versatile team. I don't think we're imbalanced on offense or defense or one area. I think we're really good. We have a good offensive football team. We're a good defensive football team. I think we're going to be well equipped to play well on special teams. But those things have to come to life. You know, talent gets you so far. Ultimately, you have to play the game.
1: Yeah, so when he was asked the question straight up, Mark, he was asked, is this your most talented roster you've had yet? And I think, obviously, Sark didn't come out and just say, yeah, it is, because you

0: you can put yourself into a corner. And all of a sudden, if you start out, you know, you lose to Ohio State and maybe you lose to Tennessee, you're 2-2, then all of a sudden everyone's asking you, well, you said you had the most talented roster, but you don't. The way he kind of worded that, Mark, there is a quiet confidence in there from Sark where I think the answer is yes. It may not be the most talented roster, but it's for sure up there. The way he talked about how balanced the offense is, the defense is, the special teams is, doesn't think there's a weakness at any position. There's a quiet confidence in there from Sark heading in to this season. I truly believe that Sark thinks he actually has a team that can compete and win a national championship.
1: Well, I don't believe you should not say what you really mean because you think, you know, of what everybody else might say as the putting your foot in your mouth. It's not overconfidence if it's the truth and you hold your team accountable. Guys, we're not playing up to our ability. Like, let's go out and play to our ability and nobody can say anything. That mentality will get you wins.
0: 40 days away from kickoff. We're going to talk more college football up next. Locked On SEC host Chris Gordy will join us, get his thoughts on the SEC media days and the overall picture in the college football landscape. It's the morning kickoff, hour number two here on 1300 The Zone.
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3: Houston Street said the moment he knew that he needed to stick to baseball, Street was a defensive back and a good one, a good safety for Westlake. And they're playing Midland Lee in the state championship game. Cedric Benson is playing for Midland Lee. Tramples Houston Street. Just ran right over. Trampled went on in. Houston said, I had no better indication of that I needed to stick to baseball after that.
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0: 40 days away from kickoff. Welcome back to the Morning Kickoff Show. I'm Cameron Parker alongside the Mark Henry. We've been talking a lot of college football on today's program. We're going to keep on talking college football. Now joining us from Sports Talk 790 down in Houston and Locked On SEC is Chris Gordy. Chris, first off, good morning. Thanks for joining us.
1: Morning, Chris.
0: Ed, Gordy was going to join us at 8:15. Turns out 9:15 Eastern time. I'm still in Florida. The too much bad golf and too much sun has warped my brain, but we got to figure it out now. And Gordy, let's start with this. You were out in Tampa all week last week covering the SEC media days. Give us your biggest takeaway. It doesn't have to be Texas football related, but your biggest takeaway from the SEC media days for 2026.
1: Yeah, I love SEC media days because it's that old saying, optimism, whatever it is. Everybody's optimistic. Like everybody thinks they've fixed all their problems. Everybody thinks, you know, this is going to be the year. Even the teams that were bad are like, we're going to be way better this year. And so it's like, but I think it does go back to further elevate that. Like, I think top to bottom, the SEC is the best conference in terms of anybody can beat anybody on any given Saturday. And I think that's different from what, you know, the Big Ten is right now. There's no way in hell Rutgers is going to beat Oregon or Ohio State. There's no way in hell Purdue or Wisconsin is going to beat, you know, one of those teams or Indiana or whatever. So I think in the SEC, we saw Mississippi State nearly beat Texas last year. Kentucky nearly beat Texas last year. Georgia was in a dogfight with a couple teams. So I think that's what is the sign of a stronger conference, not, you know, which team from a conference won a national championship. Everybody's celebrating the Big Ten. Oh, 30 straight years of the Big Ten winning a national championship. That's great, but that just tells me you're really top-heavy. That just tells me you had three really good teams at the top. And honestly, guys, like if you played a Big Ten schedule, you realize how soft, Charmin soft it is that you can just kind of put it on autopilot, play one tough team a year. And then, yeah, when Indiana gets to the playoff last year, you know what? Indiana had health and rest and they weren't, you know, Texas, you know, even if Texas had made the playoff last year, they would have come in like kind of dragging their foot going, oh, my God, we're beat up. Indiana came in fresh as a daisy. Like, they just, hey, easy path here. So, yeah, we could beat the hell out of Alabama. We could beat all these teams because they were 100% healthy and playing great. So, I just think that's the difference in the teams in the SEC.
2: Mr. Gordy, I got a question for you. Tampa does not seem like a city for college football. Like, why do you think they chose Tampa? And do you think that is better to be in Nashville next year?
1: Yeah, I mean, it's interesting. I think they've tried different things on it. Let's be real. I've been going to SEC Media Days for 15 years, and it used to be in Birmingham, Alabama, Hoover to be exact, and that Winfrey Hotel just got too small. They were literally putting the radio stations in, like, the hallway of the hotel, and once we got over 20, I mean, they were pushing them into the mall. Like, the Galleria there, they were, like, literally setting up radio stations in the walkway outside the, Swenson's ice cream shop. Like, it was, we ran out of space. So they had to take this thing on the road. They did Atlanta a couple times, the Chick-fil-A Hall of Fame, all that. That's cool. But they tried to experiment. First year Texas and Oklahoma came in. They went to Dallas, which isn't technically an SEC footprint, but obviously in Texas and Oklahoma, it was kind of a good little starter. And then when they said Tampa, I just think they wanted to try something different. You're right. I mean, it's not really in the SEC footprint. It's probably more, you know, ACC country when you consider Miami down there in South Florida.
2: UCF and all of that.
1: Yeah. So, I mean, but it was cool. I mean, I give them credit for trying something new. I think the city of Tampa hosted a great event, all the extra, you know, media parties and stuff like that. They did a great job. But, yeah, they announced they're going to go back to Nashville. I have been told New Orleans is on their list. Like, they're going to get to New Orleans eventually. I just think it's better to stay inside the SEC footprint. And well, let's also be real. Like, if we went to Fayetteville, Arkansas, nobody would be excited about any of this. So keep it in the SEC footprint. But I'd love to see Houston go there because it would be a lot easier for us folks in Texas to get through.
2: Was there a coach or a player at the media days that you looked at as, okay, I see something different about this coach, or I see something different about this player over others?
1: I'll tell you this, guys, and the Longhorn fans aren't going to like this, but I am way higher now on Oklahoma than I was. I think John Mateer, I talked to the Manning Passing Academy a few weeks ago, and he talked about, you know, that thumb and how he had to, like, adjust his throwing style and everything with the broken thumb. And what's crazy to me is when you consider John Mateer was not a good thrower of the football after that thumb surgery. He had to adjust his throw, his delivery, everything, and yet Oklahoma still went 10-2 and made the playoff. Now they have a John Mateer that's fixed his throw. It looks like it's a more tighter, compact release. That ball comes out quicker. And they got a Brent Venables defense that's fully loaded again. Oklahoma is a dangerous, dangerous team. I just look at the schedule. The schedule's pretty tough. Everybody's is. But if they can weather that storm, I think Oklahoma might be the team we're not talking enough about, potentially competing for the SEC title. Look, they're getting tired of losing to Texas. They just are. They're going to get them eventually in that Red River. And if it's this year, I think OU puts themselves in the driver's seat for the SEC. I like that you laughed, Mark.
2: If you ask Joe Klatt, Texas is 6 and Oklahoma won't make the playoff.
1: Wow. Well,
2: that's what Joe Klatt said.
1: That's what Joe Klatt calls Big Ten games, and he doesn't follow the SEC. So
0: the SEC preseason poll came out, Gordy. Georgia 1, Texas 2. I'm sure you filled out a ballot. Who did you have winning the SEC this season? Where'd you have Texas finishing?
1: Yeah, not pandering at all. I did pick Texas to win it all. I had Texas 1, Georgia 2. So, I'm an arch truther. I was a fan of Arch last year. I think we put the cart before the horse a little bit. He had to settle in and get himself right. And obviously, we saw what he did as the season went along. Colin Simmons, I'm a huge fan. I've got to interview him last week at Media Days. You know, I think he's set for a huge year. I think the Will Muschamp hired, this is going to be a much more aggressive defense. Everybody said that, you know, exotic blitzes, all that kind of stuff. And then, you know, the addition of Cam Coleman to go with Ryan Wingo and all those pieces they have. I just think you got to love every move that Texas has made this offseason. They got to go live up to the hype. But to me, I love this Texas team, and I think that they are primed for a deep, deep run. I am.
2: What do you think about Coach Muschamp's? He loves to send the middle linebacker right up the front, right up the middle, to put pressure in the quarterback's face. It's going to put a little strain on Texas' safeties, but I think that these safeties are going to be able to step up. Cam mentioned Jelani McDonald earlier. Jelani McDonald will have to make a lot of recognition calls to get to where we think he's going to be, but we think he can do it. But do you think that teams are going to, I don't know, make adjustments, but do you think that teams are going to be able to deal with having pressure come from a Colin Simmons and right up the middle in your face?
1: Yeah, I think that's a great question. I go back to, I was starting to, getting to Baton Rouge and fan of LSU back in 2003 when Muschamp was one of the assistants on that staff. And, you know, Kirby Smart was there as well. But the thing Muschamp always brought was, you know, and this is him and Saban working together. They would find ways to bring pressure, whether it was a blitzing corner, whether it was a blitzing safety, whether it was a blitzing linebacker. And they never repeat the same one. It was always different. It was always changing. Then there were times they would show blitz and then pull everybody back and everybody drops into coverage. So Will's really smart from a scheme standpoint that, yeah, I mean, look, all you got to do, and this is where I think people get lost when we talk about pressure, is it doesn't have to result in a sack. It doesn't, you know, all it has to result is forcing that quarterback to make a split second decision where he's just accuracy is just off a little bit, gets tipped at the line, suddenly turns into an interception. I mean, there's all those little things that you can that you can do when you bring pressure. Yes, there are going to be times where you get burned by the blitz, that you blitzed a guy and it left one man in single coverage and you got beat. So be it. You live by the blitz, you die by the blitz. But I do think that's what Sark was thinking in bringing in Will, saying we got to get much more aggressive here. We got to bring pressure. we can't let these quarterbacks stand back there in the pocket and pick us apart. And I think we saw that a little bit at times in Texas. I thought the defense overall was good last year. It wasn't great. And that's what the difference was. At times, quarterbacks were able to sit back there and kind of pick apart that secondary. Again, I think most Texas fans will be fine with it. Look, you're going to get burned a time or two, but overall, can you disrupt that quarterback enough to keep him off his spot? And maybe it forces a couple extra turnovers this year. And so we'll be very interested to see how they handle that.
0: Gordy, we'll wrap with this. We've been talking about it on today's show. What is an SEC matchup that you're looking forward to the most this season?
1: I mean, here's the thing, guys. Week three, everybody's talking about the LSU-Ole Miss game. And, yes, it is a very important game. But to let you guys in on something, like back in the day, we used to have – it was SEC West and SEC East. And so your SEC West games were always way more important. For instance, like if LSU was playing Ole Miss, that'd be a way more important game than if they were playing to Georgia. They can lose to Georgia, no big deal, but you wanted to beat your SEC West foes because of standing. Well, when Texas and Oklahoma joined, we did away with East and West. It's just wide open. It's just two best teams go to Atlanta. So that LSU-Ole Miss game isn't as big a deal as I think we're making it out to be. Ole Miss can lose that game and still make the playoff. LSU can lose that game and still make the playoff.
2: But is it about winning the game, or is it about the everything that comes with it, with the coaching and administration and players that left and are now going to be playing against the guys that they lined up with last year?
1: Oh, yeah, it's a pride thing. It's certainly a pride thing. But the thing I was trying to get to with that game is I don't even – like, that's a big game that night. But there's another game that night that we're not talking enough about, and it's Auburn hosting Florida. It's a monumental game from a standpoint of Auburn wanted John Sumrall. They couldn't get him. They settled for Alex Golish. Florida got John Sumrall after they missed out on the Lane Kiffin thing. That is a huge early season game in year one of both those guys' tenures to show that this school made the right hire, right? If Florida goes into Auburn and wins, they go, oh, my God, John Sumrall has achieved this. In year one, we might go 10-2. We might get into the playoff. Whereas Auburn needs to justify their hiring of Alex Golish to go, we made the right hire. Let's be Florida. We got him in our house. So, again, it's kind of it's a sneaky kind of under the radar game. Look, we know about Texas, Ohio State, and I mean all these other big games. But in my opinion, that Auburn Florida game is just really big and can set the tone for what the John Sumrall tenure is at Florida and what the Alex Golish tenure is at Auburn.
2: Wow, good point.
0: He is Chris Gordy from Sports Talk 790 down in Houston, Texas, and of course Locked On SEC. Check him out on Twitter at Chris Gordy. Hey man, thanks for the time. We appreciate it.
1: Yeah, thank you, Chris. Don't lose Red River. That's my big point.
0: Chris Gordy, thanks so much for the time. That's a good argument there. I honestly, Mark, I did not have that one circled down.
2: I didn't either.
0: He made good points. That's a game Florida. All the pressure, I think, will be on Florida, right?
2: You know what? I think that having a running game is going to help Florida. We wanted their running back too.
0: Jaden Ball. Yeah, Jaden Ball. Yeah.
2: Like that dude is gonna be like he reminds me a lot of Leonard Fournette, Adrian Peterson. Not the speed, not the top end speed of Adrian Peterson, but like just a bruiser, just so difficult to get to stop. And he turns backwards and runs and pushes with his leg. I mean, just he's a scary prospect.
0: I know Texas wanted him, but he wanted to stay close to home, so more power to him. Thanks so much to Chris Gordy there for joining us. Up next, Mark, it's almost time. It's almost time for the World Strongest Take. Don't go anywhere. 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
0: Mark Henry.
2: Cam, you know what time it is?
0: What time is it?
2: It's time for the world's strongest take by the world's strongest man. Back then, they didn't know me, but now that I'm hot, they all own me. Guys, another edition of the world's strongest take. And we talked about this earlier, about the Philadelphia situation with LeBron making his last decision. There is no team in the NBA now that is complete in their top five unit as the Philadelphia 76ers. You can go to the Oklahoma City Thunder. You can go to the San Antonio Spurs out west. You can go to Joker in Denver. And then you can work your way back east and go through all the teams, including the championship team, the New York Knicks. The Philadelphia 76ers, guys, just to put it in perspective, they have a top five point guard in Maxey. They have a top five, two, or wing in Brown. They have a top 10 forward. And when I say forward, I mean power forward or small forward. If I would say small forward, LeBron is still a top five small forward. Then you have Joel Embiid, who you can argue is the number one center and the number four big, the way the NBA describes a power forward or a center that plays both positions, usually in the five spot. Anthony Davis is a forward, but he plays in the five. Joker is a four, but he plays five. Giannis plays four, but he usually plays five too. So when I say big, top five, the only guy in that equation that's not a top five is Edgecombe, and he's a top 15. It's going to be very difficult to stop their offense because of LeBron James. The thing that made Miami win was the fact that LeBron James could draw a double team, and the secondary guy that ended up being the first guy was Dwayne Wade. Flash. The Flash role can be filled by Edgecombe. It can be filled by Maxey. The thing that LeBron James did not have in Miami was a Brown, a big slasher, that not only could he draw a double team and get the ball to him, he will be able to get the ball to guys because as soon as Maxey and Edgecombe see Brown go to the basket, they're going to go to their spots. And once you recognize the spots of where they shoot from in the view of Brown, they're going to be very deadly because now you got to recover and go to defend them. And both of them can get their own shot off the dribble. Like, this team is very, very versatile. And we haven't even said anything about Joel Embiid. Joel Embiid's job is going to be easier than it has in years past, because in the half court, he's going to play what you call the dunk position, which is behind the backboard, on the baseline, in between the hashes. And All he has to do is just take the dunk pass and dunk it and go down court. He's never been afforded that because he likes to play the wing. All the running from the wing to the paint, all the running from the wing to the flash into the free throw line is over with for Joel Embiid. Less miles on the bus. And he'll be able to, at times, play out on the perimeter and LeBron James play the dunk, and then you run the same offense. And he has a shorter distance between him at the top of the free throw, the top of the three-point line, to get back on defense. This is going to be a very, very scary. Now, the bench is going to be important. And they have some quality guys on their bench. But the bigs that they have are not Joel Embiid. They are big, clunky guys that, you know, play defense, block shots, rebound. They're going to have to get a rim runner guy. They're going to have to get a Jackson Hayes type of guy. 7 foot, can run, lanky, rim, go to the basket, take the lob from LeBron when nobody's looking. And they will get one. They may get two of those guys. So my prediction is that the Sixers will meet up with the Spurs in the championship this year. And it's going to be very, very difficult. My heart is saying Spurs, go Spurs, go. But my fear is saying LeBron James is here for a reason in Philadelphia, and that Philadelphia will be the one hoisting the NBA championship trophy next year. Cam, what say you?
0: Wow. I wasn't prepared for the world's strongest take to be that hot today. It's Monday, Mark. You got to give me some warning, man. I haven't had my coffee yet.
2: Hey, I might not be here tomorrow. God might say, I need another angel, Cam. I got to come on with it.
0: I'm right there with you. I said it in the first hour of today's show. Their closing five is up there with San Antonio, OKC, New York. My question is just the physical limitations on this team. How does LeBron's body hold up at age, what, 40, 41? And then with Joel Embiid, he hasn't played more than 39 games in four seasons.
2: He doesn't have to. Just make the announcement. You have to make the announcement to the league now. We're going to pay the fine. Because Joel Embiid will not play over 45 games. He's going to play 15 minutes, 20 max a game. And then you can't find him for the games that he played. But to say, to be able to say, we're not going to play any double, no back-to-backs. So go ahead and give us that $50,000 fine. Which now that they, if you make that announcement, they say, well, we're going to raise it to 100. I guarantee you they're going to raise it. You're going to have to pay $1 million, $2 million in fines. But I'd accept that as an owner if I know that Joel Embiid will last throughout the whole season. I would gladly pay it.
0: There it is, the world's strongest take from the world's strongest man, Mark Henry. Could LeBron James capture an NBA championship? Number five in Philadelphia, Mark Henry thinks it's possible. We'll be back to wrap up today's program here, the morning kickoff on 1300 The Zone and the free iHeartRadio app.
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5: On August 4th, 1962, Marilyn Monroe died. 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

0: Back here on the morning kickoff, you just saw it here. If you're not listening or watching on our YouTube stream here or on Twitter or Facebook, check it out after the show. I talked about it in the first hour of the program with Trevor Goosby. Picture of him with Hardball and Craig Wade from the SEC media days. The term frame-mogging, Mark Henry, this is it right here. Trevor Goosby absolutely frame-mogging Hardball Hards in Craig Wade.
1: How tall is he? Like 6'7", 6'8"?
0: Yeah, I think about 6'7".
1: God! Listen, I thought he was like 6'5 or something. Like, this is amazing to me. Because I know I see Hard every 5 days a week.
0: 6'7". He's listed on the Texas football website, 6'7", 325 pounds. And he's all of that. He's all that. They're not lying. You know, sometimes, you know, Kevin Durant was listed as like 6'8", 6'9". He was 7 foot, or some guys are 6'2", like Diego Pavia listed at like 6 foot. He's 5'8". He's 5'6". Yeah. Trevor Goosby is 6'7". He is 6'7".
1: Like, if you took him to like one of the elite barbecue places in town.
0: How much could he put down?
1: How much do you think it would cost?
0: He would walk in and they would close it down. They said, hey, sorry, thanks for coming. We appreciate it. Trevor Goosby's here. There's nothing left. Oh, my God. There's nothing left.
1: What?
0: He's a big boy.
1: Sark said he was looking for large humans, and, man, he found one. Good Lord.
0: He's got a couple. Hey, real quick, I want you to hear this clip, Mark. We didn't get to it on our show on Friday, but Steve Sarkisian was asked the SEC media days what it'll be like facing Parker Livingston in Oklahoma in the Cotton Bowl.
2: Parker Livingston going from Texas to Oklahoma. What's it going to be like to see him on the sidelines on the opposite side of the Red River game?
3: I mean, I hope we kick it. I don't know. Like, it's a Red River rivalry. You know what I mean? He chose to go there. He's on the other side. It's the way the game goes. If you've ever been, it's a hell of a game. It's epic. You know, pulling into the Cotton Bowl, the State Fair, the corn dogs, the turkey legs, split down the middle at the 50-yard line, both teams in the same tunnel. Like, at the end of the day, like, it's competition. You know, after the game, I'm sure I'll give him a big hug. Before that, we're trying to beat his – that's the way it goes.
0: Hey, I have no problem with that, Mark.
1: Well, what's the problem? No problem with that. Wherein lies the problem, Cam?
0: Exactly.
1: Is he lying? Is there a lie being told?
0: Nope.
1: And I'm going to get me a T-shirt made that's going to say football, turkey legs, and corn dog.
0: Hey, I make three of them. I'm ready for it. I'm ready for it.
1: Man, man. My wife is listening right now. You know what to do.
0: All right, Mrs. Henry. I wear a large. You know where I'm
1: at. Hey,
0: at.
1: I'm going to put the picture of me, you, and Harge on the front.
0: Yeah. Hey, Mark, it's been a blast. Thanks for letting me hop on with you these last two shows. Hardball will be back in studio tomorrow. Thanks so much to Ronald Savage Jr., our producer, back in the studio. Thanks to Chris Gordy as well. For the morning kickoff, it's been a lot of fun. For Mark Henry, I'm Cameron Parker. We'll see you guys tomorrow right here on 1300 The Zone in the iHeartRadio app.
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He's a Texas legend, a Hall of Fame broadcaster, the voice of the Texas Longhorns, and your host of the Craig Way Show. 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

0: Monday arrives, and with it a brand new week. 1 week closer, 1 week closer to the start of the high school, college, and pro football seasons. 1 week deeper into the heat of the July summer. Brand new week. Glad to have you with us. Good afternoon, everybody. Welcome to the program here on Sports Radio AM 1300 The Zone. My name is Craig Way. Glad to have you with us here on this Monday. Hope your week is off to a good start. For those of you like ourselves who have to start off on Monday, there's some people that it starts their weekend Mondays and Tuesdays. So good for you. Good on you. Hope that works out well. And some people start it on Wednesday, so they get to the end of the work week. So, hey, however your Monday's treating you, hoping that it treats you well. Coming off the weekend, the producer of the program is Jake Herman, who did not make the road trip down to see the girlfriend in Houston this weekend, correct?
1: Correct. It was an Austin weekend. It was a very, very toasty weekend. My first Texas summer continues to impress in terms of the heat. Let's just put it that way.
0: Now, wait a minute. You say it's your first Texas summer. Did you, in all the time you were a student at Texas, you never spent one summer in Austin? You would go home to D.C. or wherever you were spending other places?
1: That's right.
0: You never spent a summer in Austin, Texas till this summer?
1: No, sir.
0: How are you handling it?
1: Well, it'd be a lot better with the AC up at full strength, and that saga continues.
0: Still going on with the apartment thing, huh?
1: Still hoping to get some sort of relief in that department. But
0: what does the management say of the apartments? We're sorry.
1: They said we're sorry. Here's a portable AC to make your apartment cooler while we wait to fix what's going on with your real one.
0: Wow. So the real one doesn't work at all?
1: It works, but it cannot keep up. In the mornings, we've got no issue. Yeah. In the afternoons, yeah. I'll set it to a number, usually have it about 74, 75. Mm-hmm. The number it reads will be anywhere between 78 and 80 until I go to sleep. So that's why they got me a portable in there. So other than that, Craig, it's going great. The long sunlight reminds me of my time up in North Dakota.
0: Yeah.
1: And you know, the in Austin, when we do get rain, it's like streaks of a few days. I'm not used to that. I'm used to a big storm kind of blowing through.
0: Right. Yeah. I had an uncle who used to talk about, you know, I grew up in Greensboro, North Carolina, which was in Guilford County. The county directly to the south, bordering with Guilford County, where my father grew up in the small town of Asheboro, North Carolina, was in Randolph County. And I had an uncle who used to talk about, because we used to get a lot more rain in North Carolina. And it would like blow in on it, whatever, a Thursday. And my uncle would say, yeah, it looks like it's about to set in. He'd say a little Randolph County rain. It would just set in and you get rain. That's why when I first came to Texas, I hated rain so much. I didn't mind the 100-degree days at all. It was like bringing on. When I became a homeowner, it took on a different meaning for me, you know, wanting to try to keep my yard alive. So I, you know, back then, it didn't bother me at all. And it still doesn't bother me. Summer does not bother me as much as the dead of winter does. That bothers me more when it's just absolutely paralyzing cold, which you got used to being up in North Dakota. You were used to, and even D.C. can get pretty cold in the winter, but it also get really hot and muggy in the summertime too.
1: Yeah, it can feel soupy out there for sure. And the North Dakota winter, I mean, the sun not coming up until 9:30 in the morning. That's something I was never going to get used to.
0: Wow.
1: Living a half story below ground my first winter in North Dakota when we got 100 inches of snow. To shovel myself out the door.
0: Just don't know that how I could deal with that. Fortunately, I haven't had to. But the summer, we know, is pretty hot. I take it you have a swimming pool at your apartment.
1: Well, it's just recently reopened.
0: Oh, really?
1: So I
0: had issues with the pool, too.
1: Issues with the pool, too.
0: Was it just like they didn't clean it, or was it just
1: some sort of broken part?
0: Of course.
1: So, okay. But I did find myself two weekends ago over at Deep Eddy Pool in Austin. Okay. I needed some relief.
0: Yeah, there you go. All right, so you went over there. You enjoy it?
1: Yeah.
0: Okay, good. Such is the summertime. Such is the summertime. We have the text line open if anybody wants to pop in on the text line. You're more than welcome to do that. What you do is you text the word Texas, followed by your question or comment, to 81530. So you text the word Texas, followed by your question or comment, to 81530. Standard messaging and data rates may apply. Here's my question for the day, for anybody who wants to answer. What was the hottest job you ever had? And by hottest, I don't mean really neat. You know, it's something that you really enjoyed. I'm talking about temperature. What was the hottest job you ever had? I'll tell you what mine was. When I first came out to Texas, I was between semesters of college. So it was like, find a summer job. So I went to work for one of those temporary services, Manpower, I believe it was called, where they just send you out to a job site and you just do stuff for like $3.50 an hour back in the day. And I did various and sundry things. One time I had to unload with another guy who was in his early to mid 40s and really had not worked much in his life and really was not really that interested in working, even though he was employed. We were supposed to unload 200 mattresses off a 45-foot truck.
1: Ooh.
0: And load them into a 40-foot truck, 5 fewer feet of storage space. And when we opened the doors to the trailer or the 18-wheeler, it was like it were jammed in there. And I thought, how are we going to get these in a 40-foot? But we did. That was a hot job. I'd had some other ones, but there's no doubt what the hottest job I ever had was.
1: You're getting paid to work out.
0: I got sent to a place, and

0: they tended to send the ones who would work hardest to the somewhat easier jobs because they appreciated what we were doing. And we're trying to get the other people who weren't working as hard into the rhythm by sending them to some of the tougher jobs. They had mixed results with that. Some people completely flaying down on it. Other people, they were okay and kind of worked themselves into it. Well, once they accidentally, this is what they told me anyway, sent me to this one thing. They did not intend to send this to me, send me to this. And they proceeded to prove it later, but they sent me to a place where our job was to sandblast the insides of industrial air conditioning units. And they put us in, the best way I can describe it is to say it's like a deep sea diving outfit. And they put us in this big, heavy, heavy kind of canvas uniform, and then had a big helmet on it, like a deep sea diver's helmet with an air hose that went in there and that blew cool air in there. But then you could go and you couldn't see really well, and you would go inside there and they would give you the sandblasting like hose, and you had to sandblast the rust off of the inside of these air conditioning units. Ooh. In the dead of summer. And it was brutally hot, but I did it. I got through it. I went through it all. I was kind of intrigued by the job itself, but it was miserably hot. And so I did it. And when I got home, it was like from a 7 a.m. to 3 p.m. kind of thing. When I got home, they called me. The service called me about 4:30 in the afternoon and said, did we send you to something, something air conditioning supply or whatever? I'm like, yes. Oh, we're so sorry. We did not intend to send you to that. You've been one of our better workers. We didn't want to send you to that. We're going to give you a little more per hour on that, and then we're going to send you. We're not going to send you to a thing like that again. And they ended up sending me after that to like it was an office for like oil and gas exploration company. But I was just like an office guy moving credenzas and file cabinets for the rest of the summer. So in a nice air conditioned office. So it was pretty easy after that. But that sandblasting the sides off the inside of industrial air conditioning units outside in 100 degree heat was not much fun. That was not much fun. The next summer before I started working the concerts, I actually worked in a liquor store. It would kind of be like working at Twin Liquors or Specs, one of those. And that was the summer of 1980, which until a few years ago was the string of the longest consecutive 100 degree days in the state of Texas. It was like 52 in a row. And, you know, and you were carrying like cases of beer out in the cars for some customers or ringing them up on the cash register or go back. And there were like two or three of us. And when we had the opportunity to go back into the beer box, I'll go because it was 40 degrees back in there. It was nice as opposed to it was because the door opened and closed so much to the actual store itself. It was like 85 degrees in there. And then you go outside where it was 100 degrees plus every day. Centennial Liquors up in Dallas. That was where I'd worked in the summer of 80. So, it was something else. But yes, the deal of the industrial air conditioning units, yeah, that was the hottest job I ever had. What would you say was the hottest job you ever had?
1: I don't know. I was lucky. I worked at a summer camp from 2017 to 19, but it was up in Wisconsin. I mean,
0: I did that in the summer of 81. I was the creative director for a summer camp up in Granbury. It was hot, but it wasn't like some of the other stuff.
1: Yeah, it wasn't as brutal. I mean, I think of some hot broadcast booths in the Northwoods League summer days in Battle Creek, Michigan, with basically a tin box with no AC, and you know, Kalamazoo, the same thing. I'm trying to lean outside for fresh air, but if I do, I'm stuck behind a pole and I can't see the action. Those I remember getting stuck to my seat and sweaty because you saw all kinds of different varieties. But it's still broadcasting, so it passed the time very well, even though sometimes I would sweat through an entire shirt and be afraid to share a row on the bus.
0: That's funny. That'd be funny. But
1: D.C., I was in D.C.

0: for a summer in 2020, but that was COVID, and I was lucky enough to call future Stars Series baseball games with Flow Sports. And I was going to come down to Austin and do it remotely from their offices. Because of COVID changes, they sent the equipment up to D.C. I was at my parents' house calling games in the basement for three straight weeks, five games a day.
1: Down in your folks' basement?
0: Yeah. Nice. Had an on-air sign taped up to the door.
1: Somebody said, hey, but you made $20. Yeah, that job I had. You're right. That's what I got for that day, right? About 20 bucks after taxes for doing that for 8 hours.
0: Like 20 bucks an hour? Nope.
1: No. It was about $3.50 an hour, I think, by then, something like that. But anyway, those are the things that you go through sometimes when you're up and running. So anyway, somebody weighing in on the text line, you can do that. Let me also tell you this before we take the break. And then I'm going to update you on the Rangers game because they've had a blazing start to their game. But the Mariners are starting to chip back, fight back in it as well. We also have the talk back feature on the iHeartRadio app. And if you want to share your experience on that hottest job you ever had, doesn't necessarily, by the way, have to be in the summer. Maybe you worked in a kitchen or something, was really hot in the wintertime. I don't know. Hottest job you ever worked. And you can do that. You can share that experience on our TalkBack feature, the TalkBack microphone. What you do, if you haven't already, you download the iHeartRadio app. It's free. It's easy to do. Then you search AM 1300 The Zone. You search it, pops straight up. And then when it pops up, you'll see two buttons. One's a little white button, kind of the shape of an arrowhead or a triangle. That's to listen to what is going on the air at that moment. But there's another button. It's a red button with a little white microphone. That's the key. Look for that white microphone inside the red button. You tap that button, and then you can leave us up to 30 seconds. Leave us a 30-second message. And you can do that on whatever the hottest job you ever had was. There's another reason I bring that up. I kind of teased this the other day. I got a little more concrete information on this. Every year in the summertime, we give away copies of Dave Campbell's Texas Football Magazine. The folks with Dave Campbell's Texas Football Magazine have always been very generous to us. They give us some boxes of magazines to give away. And we give them to you, the listener. And we do in a variety of ways, whether it's a trivia thing or whether it's just, hey, the first person this hour to do it or whatever. But we always do it through the talk back feature. So what we're going to do is, coming up, it'll be a week from today, a week from Monday. It'll be Monday, August, in a week from today being Monday, and next Monday, August 3rd. We will give them away one per hour. So it's three per show every day of the show for 3 weeks. So you can do the math on that. That's 45 magazines we'll give away over the course of 3 weeks. Starting next Monday, we'll give away one copy per hour for 3 weeks. So we'll do that. And you'll have to, if you want to earn it or win it or whatever, you got to do it through the TalkBack feature. So again, we'll refresh you on all of that coming up in the coming days on that. All right. Coming up, we've got some baseball news. Got an interesting college football thing to get to in the 3 o'clock hour, which we'll do. And we've got a little bit different take on inconceivable today, because as we know, this country is having to deal with cyclospora right now, the cyclosporiasis. And it's really kind of, really concerning a lot of folks because of what it does to you if you get that parasite in you. We'll bring you the words of someone who has a little bit different take on it. We'll do that as part of Inconceivable. That's coming up. Glad to have you with us. It's a Monday afternoon here, a hot Monday, on Sports Radio AM 1300 The Zone, where you always listen to us for free on the iHeartRadio app.
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0: Well, you might not be able to trust Monday, but we have to deal with Monday, don't we? Certainly we have to. And sometimes it's okay here on a Monday. Glad to have you with us here on Sports Radio AM 1300 The Zone. The Texas Rangers like Monday so far, at least this particular Monday. They're wrapping up their weekend series with the Seattle Mariners going into this afternoon with a Monday day game. And Texas out of the gate quickly after Seattle would score a run. Well, actually, the Rangers scored first. Bottom of the first, leadoff homer by Jock Peterson. His 18th homer of the year, which made it 1-0 Texas. Seattle tied it on a Randy Arozarena homer in the top of the second. Then in the bottom of the second, Jock Peterson struck again, a 3-run blast, his 19th of the season. And then Seattle came back with a run in the top of the third. But in the bottom of the third, Ezekiel Duran is homered for Texas. And the Rangers lead the Mariners 5-2. And that is in the bottom of the third inning in Arlington. The Rangers have taken two of the first three games, an important weekend series going into that. They're a game and a half up on the Mariners and two games up on the Astros going into today's game. So you have that there. It's important weekend spilling over, carrying over into Monday's series in the American League West between the Rangers and the Mariners. And the Rangers are still whacking the ball around the yard. Evan Carter's just doubled with one out there in the bottom of the third inning. But we'll keep you, George Kirby, starting for the Mariners today.
1: Three homers allowed. I'm just checking through his game logs. He's only allowed multiple homers in one other start this season.
0: So wow.
1: Not somebody that gives up a lot of long balls. It's a weak contact specialist up there. So
0: yeah, he's given up three homers in 2 1/3 innings so far as he works there. But anyway, we'll keep you updated on that. The Major League Baseball trade deadline is 1 week from today. In fact, I think it rolls in at what would be 3 o'clock our time, 3 o'clock Central, 4 o'clock Eastern. Might be 5 Eastern, 4 Central, but I was thinking it was 4 Eastern, 3 Central. But it's next Monday afternoon, and that's when the trade deadline hits. Our MLB insider, Gene Watson, from the Chicago White Sox front office, will join us to maybe give a little more insight into what teams might be looking for as they approach the trade deadline, the buyers and sellers. We've been saying, and Gino has been saying this for about 2 weeks, and coming out of the All-Star game, he would say the next 10 days are going to tell a lot about whether teams are buyers or sellers. Why? Because so many were still in the thick of the fight for the playoffs. Some of that may have sifted through in some of the division or wild card races. In others, it might have muddied the waters even more. So it may really go down to the final 24 to 48 hours before this. By the way, Jake Berger has just homered. So that's 4 home runs that Kirby has allowed, a 2-run shot. And the Rangers have jumped all over the Mariners now. They're up 7-2 as they bat in the bottom of the third inning. Berger with a 403-foot, 105-mile-per-hour, 2-run blast in the left field seats. And it's 7-2 Texas as they bat with one out in the bottom of the third. So anyway, the trade deadline comes up next Monday. And tomorrow on the show, we'll visit with Gene Watson to talk more about what teams might be looking for, and teams at this point in the season. We've just passed 100 games now, ticking down to close to about 50, 55 games left in the regular season for these teams. Who are the buyers? Who are the sellers? Who are the contenders? Who are the pretenders? Things like that. So we'll get to that. Meanwhile, there was one deal made over the weekend, and it involved our producer Jake Herman's team, the Washington Nationals, who made a deal with the Boston Red Sox. Straight-up swap. The Red Sox get infielder Curtis Meade. The Nationals get left-handed pitcher Connelly Early. What do you make of this trade?
1: I think it makes sense for both teams. It's a market right now that puts right-handed hitting at a premium, and Curtis Meade hits right-handed, can play a couple of different corner infield positions, isn't really great at either of them, but has really, really found something as a late breakout offensively. The Nationals got him basically for free. this offseason. It was one of the few new signings that Paul Toboni, the new general manager there, brought in. So he goes and trades for one of his old draft picks in Connelly Early, who is dealing with some elbow issues, and you don't know what you're going to get from him in the short term as he rehabs from that. But what you've seen for a young, controllable arm is already really encouraging. This is a guy who pitched his tail off in the wild card game last year. Mm-hmm. So for a Nationals team starved for pitching, they get a young arm that they can keep around for a while. So I think it made sense for both teams.
0: All right. ESPN, their baseball analysis analyst, agree with you on half of it. They give the Nationals an A- on this deal. They only give the Red Sox a C on this. They said perhaps this is giving short shrift to pre-StatCast evaluators, but this feels like a deal that would never have happened before the advent of tracking metrics. In a nutshell, Early's Savant page features a lot of blue and gray bars. That's bad. While Meade's have a lot of pink and red. Really good. Surely it's more complicated than that. But this is a good way to think through a deal that just doesn't work very well for Boston in a more traditional model of trade related valuation. So
1: Washington, you're looking at that StatCast page and thinking, okay, that's because he was hurt.
0: Yep. Yeah. So they say, either way, this is a big picture addition for the Nats. And Early's promise, not to mention his years of team control, make this more than worth the value of Meade's bat-only profile.
1: Yeah, Early's page from last year is all red. So if you're the Nats, you think you have an explanation for that big drop-off, then you're all in on this guy.
0: Yeah, right. Okay. They also have come out with their weekly power rankings in baseball, and we always update those for you. Going in reverse order, at the bottom, Colorado Rockies, they're 30th. The Angels at 29, the Royals at 28.
1: I was wrong on the Royals, Craig. I thought they were a wild card team.
0: Yeah. A's at 27, Giants at 26.
1: You talk about teams they're adding to the seller list. Put the A's there. They just lost Langoliers.
0: The Mets had the next worst ranking before they actually salvaged the final game of their weekend series against the Dodgers. They won one game in six tries against L.A. They were swept out of Dodger Stadium early in the year. L.A. took the first two games in New York, but the Mets had a late rally, and they won yesterday. But they're 25th, and that was another team a lot was projected of. Hadn't happened. Reds at 24, Blue Jays, the defending American League champions, who were within an eyelash, a whisker of winning the World Series, really been struggling. They're 23rd in the power rankings.
1: Vlad Jr. hadn't hit this year.
0: No.
1: He really hasn't.
0: They're not. There's several guys that hit last year that are not hitting well this year.
1: Kazuma Okamoto is 23 homers. The next highest on the team is George Springer at 11.
0: Yeah. Springer hadn't had a good year. Clement has not had a good year. They've had several guys just haven't had a good year. Astros at 22. They have been able to pull the win in a couple of games at first in the American League West, even though they're four below 500. Twins at 21, Tigers at 20. Now, that's a team that may be leaning toward the selling part of it instead of the buying because they had a rough series against Kansas City over the weekend. In fact, their comment is to trade or not to trade arguably the best pitcher in the game. That's the question for Detroit right now, whether Tarek Skubal will be traded or not. Orioles at 19, Padres 18, your Nationals at 17, a game above the 500 mark, 52-51, had a good weekend against the Diamondbacks.
1: Yeah, they sure did. The key for the Nationals, go into the ninth inning with a big enough lead and then close your eyes and pray that you held on to said lead.
0: Yeah. The Rangers, they have right in the middle of the pack with a Midland record right at 51-51 at 16. They are entering today, they have a 500 record with a negative 30 run, minus 30 run differential. And yet, the Rangers, who haven't won the American League East, American League West in a decade, find themselves in first place of a mediocre division with Seattle a half game back. So the Rangers just a half game up on the Mariners. But again, they lead 7. They're off to a great start. They lead 7-2. It's in the top of the fourth now. Diamondbacks 15. Cardinals 14, Marlins 13.
1: They've lost 12 in a row, Craig. I think they might be done.
0: Yeah. And
1: I wouldn't have them that high in my power rankings at all.
0: Well, they dropped them. They dropped them five spots.
1: Yeah, they should be lower.
0: From 8 to 13. They're still above the 500 mark.
1: They're two below now.
0: This has them 52-51.
1: Oh, okay. Yeah, they've lost three more then since that came out.
0: All right. Pirates, 12. Mariners, 11. Guardians, 10. Red Sox, 9, because that winning streak they were on. White Sox, 8. Phillies, 7. Cubs, 6. Yankees, 5. Rays, 4. Braves, 3. Brewers, 2. And the Dodgers, number 1, out of that. So that was it. And they'll update those later again this week. All right. Up next, inconceivable. Listen closely if you have some concerns about the cyclospora. That's next on Sports Radio AM 13 Under the Zone and the iHeartRadio app.
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17: 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I don't think it means what you think it means.
0: Takes on a little bit different meaning. Inconceivable. By the way, those of you who have texted in on the text line about the hottest job you've ever had, we're going to get to that coming up next segment. But we are an inconceivable. 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And I will. By starting off with a brand new Cheez-It flavor. They've been coming out with a lot of new flavors lately.
1: Was this one that you and the media got to sample in Orlando?
0: No. This is an even newer one. 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I think I did see it in the supermarket. I think I pointed it out to Linda, but we didn't get it. Just on the shelves recently. Coors Light beer cheese flavor.
1: Coors Light's getting creative.
0: What if you don't like Coors? Anyway, Coors Light beer cheese flavor. I like beer cheese. I do.
1: You'd like Wisconsin.
0: Yes. So I don't know how that will be, but that's a new one, is Coors Light beer cheese flavor. Here's something that happened down at Port O'Connor. That's in the down along the Texas Gulf Coast. The headline, Texas man goes to steakhouse for all-you-can-eat dinner. Then they only give him one piece of catfish for the whole hour. Then he sees the bill. So Barry Matthews went to a chain called 5D Steakhouse. I've never heard of them. It's mainly based out of South Texas. I know that. You've never encountered 5D, did you? He decided to try an all-you-can-eat menu option. So $17.99, it's not like a bad idea, right? So according to him, he got one portion of catfish the entire time he sat at his table. $17.99. He said he'd been to 5D Steakhouse before and he didn't like it, but he decided to give it a second chance. He went with his wife last Friday and they happened to have the all-you-can-eat option for catfish available. So he went ahead and he ordered the all-you-can-eat catfish, which was $17.99. When his first order of catfish came out, there was just one piece. He said, an all-you-can-eat catfish thing usually comes out with three pieces at most restaurants, at nearly every restaurant I've been to with an all-you-can-eat. But this one came out with one piece of fish. And I asked that server, and I said, would you please put in an order right now for three more fillets because it's an all-you-can-eat. The server did not bring Matthews three additional fillets. After an hour of waiting, Matthews said he'd only been served a single fillet of fish. Because he never received additional catfish, he asked the server to only charge him for one fillet. But the server went ahead and charged him full price. He said, I've got the bleeping money. I'll just never go back to those sons of bleeps again. And I hope y'all don't either, is what he said. So, yeah. So, by definition, you're supposed to get all you can eat. I've heard the old joke about somebody saying, hey, when they cut them off, you're supposed to all you can eat. It is all you can eat. It's all I say you can eat. You know, that one of the one of those deals.
1: Sounds like he got catfished.
0: Ah, yes. Probably did. Which brings us to Taco Bell.
1: Mm.
0: Okay. You know, we've been following, of course, the cyclospora story. Cyclosporiasis, to be exact, it's called. That's the parasite that comes possibly from produce, most notably lettuce. And you can get what is described as excruciating abdominal pain. Three filings, and some of this has been traced to Taco Bell. Now, three people have filed lawsuits after contacting cyclosporiasis at following meals at three different Taco Bell locations in Ohio. Three people, Muhammad Ayad, Valerie Caruso, and David Ott, have filed lawsuits against Taco Bell, Taylor Fresh Foods, Taylor Farms, Charter Foods, and Pacific Bell, seeking more than $1 million in combined damages after contracting the gastrointestinal illness.
1: What do they come out? They said it was a false positive, but they haven't identified any other source yet.
0: Right.
1: So I'm a little dubious on that.
0: Records say that Ayad ate three meals at a North Olmsted, Ohio Taco Bell on 2 days, on June 14th and June 21st. First of all, can I just say, if you're eating three times in less than a week at Taco Bell, you're kind of taking your health into your own hands at that point.
1: But sometimes you got to live mas, Craig.
0: I guess.
1: That's all I got
0: to
1: tell you.
0: Yeah, and they did. And on June 23rd, he began to experience symptoms of being infected with cyclosporiasis, such as a severe headache and chills. Caruso's filing says she bought a meal from Taco Bell, three different locations throughout the month of June, beginning on June 3rd, all of which contained iceberg lettuce. According to the court documents, she keeps a very limited diet, but she says the consumption of fresh produce was limited during the incubation of her infection.
1: Are you saying that the diet's limited to Taco Bell?
0: I'm just saying those three plaintiffs are doing it. One guy who is kind of doing this was the twist we had on this. I don't know if you've heard the comedian Josh Johnson before, but he did his own deep dive research into the problems between cyclosporiasis and Taco Bell, and he landed on one specific phrase that's been used quite a bit.
16: Taco Bell stepped up, and they were like, you know what? We don't know if it's our supplier. We don't know who it could be, so you know what? We're not going to serve it anymore. Because also, Taco Bell knew their clientele. That's also what happened. Taco Bell knew that if you rolled up into Taco Bell and you ordered the Double Wubba Crunch Wrap, and they were like, actually, we're out of lettuce, that not a single Taco Bell customer would be like, no lettuce. That's why I come to Taco Bell for the lettuce. How am I supposed to get my greens if Taco Bell doesn't have any lettuce?
0: Yeah. He went further with Taco Bell and had the take on something that I know my son has consumed quite a bit. Others might have as well. And that's the Mountain Dew Baja Blast.
16: Oh, and then a Baja Blast. That color doesn't even exist in nature. A Baja Blast. I'm not even kidding. One time I was with my friends. We went to Taco Bell, and one of my friends got that big cup. I don't even know if y'all care about your citizens or whatever, so you might not even serve it here. But the big one with all the ounces, the one with a gallon of ounces in it, that big old cup that's sturdier than the other cups because it's got to hold more liquid than any of the other cups hold. It's one of those cups that's specifically made so that when you walk out with the cup, everyone can identify who's about to have diabetes, right? That cup. He got a full Baja Blast of that cup. and drank the whole thing, which I didn't even know was humanly possible. I was like, your blood type is Baja Blast now. I can't believe you drank all that. And then, not even kidding, then an hour later, tried to argue with our other friend about Kierkegaard with a fully blue mouth. And I was like, no. Your mouth is blue. You lose. Your mouth is blue. Your whole mouth is blue. The whole mouth blue. Lips blue. Teeth blue. Tongue blue. And not just blue. A color of blue that doesn't exist anywhere but the Baja Blast. So everybody knows what it is. Look like you bit a Smurf in the face. Trying to argue about philosophy and economics and stuff. No, if someone ran in here right now with information that would save our lives but had a fully blue mouth, nobody would get up, nobody would listen. Your mouth blue, sir. Actually, I'm not even gonna call you sir. Your mouth blue, boy.
0: Yeah, so that's Josh Johnson. There was his own take on Taco Bell.
1: Reminds me of when I was working at summer camp, like we talked about at the start of the show. Your mouth is blue. You lose the argument.
0: Yeah, there you go. Your mouth is blue. All right, we'll be back to wrap up hour number one on 13 Under the Zone.
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0: Okay. Coming up, we'll get to some of your texts about the question posed at the top of the show. Hottest summer job. Well, it doesn't even have to be summer. Like I said, the hottest job you ever had. One would assume that it probably happened in the summertime, but not always the case. We've got a couple offerings already we'll get to. But what was the hottest job you ever had? Made you sweat a lot. Maybe even fainted.
1: I hope not.
0: Heat exhaustion or something. Hopefully not. But we'll have that next hour. Also, a lot of college football to get to. Something on the legal side of things. And then a fun survey as well. We'll get to all that. More of your questions, your thoughts, your comments. You can text us those. Text the word Texas, followed by those comments to 81530. 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

0: Second hour of the program here on Sports Radio AM 1300 The Zone. Craig Way alongside the producer, Jay Kermit, with you. Show is moving along almost as quickly as the Rangers-Mariners game. They're in the sixth inning now. They've been playing under an hour and a half. And the Rangers are up 7-2 on Seattle as they try to take 3 out of 4 and strengthen their grip on first place in that American League West. It could go for a while, all the way down. I think it'll go down to the final week of the season, maybe the final day of the season. It's done that in some recent years. So we'll see with the Rangers, Mariners, and Astros all kind of dueling and duking it out a little bit. Tomorrow on the program, Gene Watson, our MLB insider, will join us as we're counting down the days to the trade deadline. It could wind up being a really big buyer and seller market. It's a big seller's market right now. The teams are trying to decide whether, you know, whether to be sellers or whether to be buyers right now. So we'll talk to him about that. Also, I mentioned that starting a week from today, we'll give away copies of Dave Campbell's Texas Football Magazine, as we do every year. We'll give away one per hour every day for 3 weeks. We'll do that. So that's coming up starting next Monday. Starting tomorrow, we'll begin our weekly Tuesdays with Tepper conversation with Greg Tepper, the editor-in-chief of Dave Campbell's Texas Football Magazine. It'll start tomorrow with him explaining the thought process into this year's magazine, the look it had, the cover decision to have the Texas Tech Brain Trust on the cover, the gatefold cover. So there's a lot to talk about. So well, he'll join us for our weekly conversations that we do during football season and the first one of the brand new 2026 college football season is tomorrow. I've got some other college football notes to get to in a moment. However, I did say that we were going to get to some of your texts on the text line, which includes the hottest job you ever had. And by hottest, I don't mean the one you really, really enjoyed the most. Maybe you did. Maybe you enjoyed it. I'm talking about temperature hot. I mentioned the hottest one for me being sandblasting the rust out of industrial air conditioning units when I was, it was a summer, I was 18. It was a summer 1979, I was 18 before I turned 19. And it was working for a temporary service, and it was, you know, I was in like this deep sea diver outfit. I was making like $350 an hour. So somebody takes, hey, at least you made $20, right, for the day doing that. Our man C Powell said in the summer of 73, he had just graduated high school. He worked some farm machinery at a farm machinery factory in Temple. The first of the first jobs, he ran a kiln heating bushings to red hot in the summer. Had to close down about noon because it just got too hot. The boss noticed. I got a 15-cent raise in a few weeks, up to $2.25 an hour. There you go. There you go, C-Pal. Running the kiln. Gosh, that had to be fun. And then our man CB up in the PNW, the Pacific Northwest. Summer 2021, my first summer in Washington State, that is. And it was the hottest summer in Washington State history. Where I live, we hit 107, and Seattle hit 108, the hottest day in their history. It was my first summer ever without AC.
1: Oof.
0: How did you survive, CB? And said it was unbearable. And over 150 people, plus people, died in Washington State. They ended up spending over $600 on a portable AC unit. That November, we had AC installed in our house. Good for you. Yeah, and I get it. I understand, you know, when you live in a climate and in a place where you don't have that much oppressive heat in the summertime, it's probably pretty easy to go without AC. I know several people who live up north and had non-air-conditioned homes. They just open their windows at night, and it'd be fine. When I was a little kid, growing up in North Carolina, my parents had one window unit air conditioning unit, and it was downstairs. We were in a split level house, and that was pretty much it. But we would open our windows at night if we did that. But it seemed milder back then. I think it gets a lot hotter and more humid nowadays. Maybe global warming. I don't know. But hotter even there in North Carolina. And we wouldn't dream when we're on the coastal areas of not having an air-conditioned place to stay. So I do know. I do know about those air-conditioning units, the window unit. I remember we got this big one, you know, whatever, the 5,000 BTUs or whatever it was. It was a big, huge, big AC unit to put in downstairs. And so my parents were going to move the outside unit, or that one downstairs unit, small one, up to their bedroom and put the new big one that was supposed to keep the whole house cool. And I remember when they were putting it in, my uncle was on the inside and my dad was on the outside putting it through the window, and it fell through the window. My dad caught it to keep it from hitting the ground, and it put big old cuts across his fingers. I remember it was like, ugh. And my dad was like, yeah, that wasn't much fun. You know, that kind of thing. So, yeah, I understand.
1: Did he save it? Did he keep it?
0: Yeah,
1: he kept it intact.
0: He kept it intact. And then it was great. It worked great afterwards. But I understand that when it was hot, and CB talking about that, and I remember that summer up there. And I remember the summer when we broke the record that I talked about earlier from 1980 of 52 consecutive days above 100 degrees in one market in the state of Texas, and it broke it here in Austin. I want to say it might have been 56 or 57. I don't know. It was more, and it was a few years ago. Most consecutive days at or above 100 degrees.
1: 2011. This is according to KXAN.
0: Yep.
1: Oh, that's not – okay, this isn't consecutive. I'm sorry. This is days in a year.
0: Okay.
1: That in 2011, that summer, there were 90 days – where it was over 100 degrees.
0: That was the summer of the fires, too. And the massive fires, the wildfires down in Bastrop County.

0: And I had a friend of mine who was teaching school in Bastrop at the time, remembering that folks who lived out by Cala Vista and the Tahitian village area, all of that were a lot of homes and a lot of just, you know, in the Lost Pines area were a lot of pine trees in the Lost Pines were lost due to the fires. It was very, very unfortunate there. Let me jump to college football. I wanted to do that because there's a story that's come out today, the Athletic reporting on this. Last year, when Bill Belichick took the North Carolina job, one of the more talked about developments of taking that job was that he hired Michael Lombardi as his general manager, longtime confidant and all of that, former NFL executive, 3 decades of league experience.
1: Frequent podcast guest.
0: Yep. And arrived at North Carolina with Belichick before the 2025 season and was kind of put together in charge of putting together a roster to assemble it. $1.5 million salary per year, immediately became the highest paid general manager in college football. He's 67 years of age. The team struggled, all that other kind of stuff. And now comes word today that the University of North Carolina has placed him on administrative leave. Now, the school provided no details about the decision, said would have no further public comment about it. The Athletic is reporting that Lombardi's leave is connected to a human resources complaint, according to 3 people briefed on the matter but not authorized to speak publicly. UNC football has also been approached by the College Sports Commission about a possible potential investigation, according to 2 people briefed on the matter, but again, not authorized to discuss it publicly, with Lombardi's actions believed to be of interest. This College Sports Commission, the CSC, is an enforcement body that's a year old that looks into potential NIL violations, name, image, and likeness, as well as revenue sharing rules, and it approves the third-party deals with the athletes. Lombardi has offered no comment on this. The school is saying, as is standard procedure with personnel matters, leadership, staff, and student athletes are prohibited from addressing this topic further and has no reflection on the merits. Per the North Carolina handbook, administrative leave, quote, should not exceed 30 days. Additionally, the handbook says employees like Lombardi, quote, may be placed on administrative leave by their supervisor for the duration of an investigation into unsatisfactory job performance or unacceptable personal conduct. So we'll see where that goes. His duty, his conduct, all this kind of stuff has, according to the story in The Athletic, quote, there's been an appetite by some within the UNC athletic department to move on from Lombardi. And again, they spoke to The Athletic on condition of anonymity out of fear of retribution and to protect relationships as well. So what you don't know is, does this have to do with the specifics of NIL and student-athlete earning opportunities? Is it about that? The HR department is overseeing all of that. So that's why you don't know if it's that or if it's something specific with regard to Lombardi himself and actions that he may have taken, or if he's just part of it, of the culture. And, of course, he's head of that group that's doing that there. So that's going on there. So that might be some unpleasant stuff with regard to college football. We've got something that's a little more pleasant to go back. It's a pretty interesting article to get to about college football getting ready to start its 158th season. You can't look back over all 158 years, but you can take a look at some categorized incredible moments. And we'll get to those coming up. And again, if you'd like to join in the in the give and take. You can do it via text. Text us, reach us on the text line,

0: Here on a Monday, I decided today anyway, we would just do our return cuts. Songs that began with the letter M. So that's why early on the return cut was Monday, which is apropos for Monday. This one of the lesser hits, but still on their compilation of their greatest hits from the Monkees, Mary Mary.
1: Craig, you ever played Scattergories?
0: I have. It's been a long time, but I have.
1: You've already scored 4 points.
0: Yeah, how about that?
1: Monday, Mary Mary.
0: Yeah. And I'm not saying that every song should have the same word twice. I'm just saying it should start with the letter M on that. So we'll do that today. College football notes. Here we are down to, 43, 42, 41, what, 40 days?
1: Oh, that's exciting. That snuck up quickly. 40 days to week zero or 40 days to Longhorn football?
0: To Longhorn football. As we draw closer.
1: Yep, 40 days, September 5th.
0: Yep, that's what I thought. As we draw closer to that, 40 days out for college football, for the Longhorns. Now, there are 0 week games that you mentioned. And it's funny because we were just talking about North Carolina, and it's not funny to the North Carolina football program, certainly, but Michael Lombardi being placed on administrative leave, it's 33 days for them because they're on the 0 week, aren't they, against TCU in Ireland?
1: This is, I forget if that game is in Ireland or Rio.
0: No, it's in Ireland.
1: Yeah.
0: That one's in Ireland. I'm just trying to make sure. It is, August 29th in Dublin.
1: 11 a.m. Central.
0: Yeah, that was the game. Remember, what was it? Last year was the Georgia Tech, Florida State game, or 2 years ago, the Georgia Tech, Florida State. I think it was last year was the Georgia Tech.
1: The Aer Lingus College Football Classic. Last year, it was Iowa State and K-State.
0: That's
1: two years ago.
0: Farmageddon. They did Farmageddon last year.
1: That felt a little wrong. I mean, even with the great farming tradition of Ireland, it still felt a little wrong.
0: So there's games on August 29th. And as we mentioned, that one's on August 29th, and there are other games that weekend as well on August 29th, and those would include, in addition to North Carolina and TCU, I just had it drawn up here. There it is. San Jose State and USC are playing on August 29th. And I'm trying to get it to cooperate. It's not cooperating here, but that's another.
1: I've got a couple others if you were looking for week zero.
0: Yep.
1: NC State takes on Virginia.
0: That's the one in Rio, isn't it?
1: Apparently, it got moved. It was supposed to be in Rio. Now they're going to play it in Charlottesville. NC State at Virginia.
0: Jacksonville State at North Dakota State is one. North Dakota State going D1 FBS. After all of those years, they're beginning that transition. They're going into the Mountain West Conference, aren't they?
1: They are, and they are going to be absolutely stoked at that tailgate. I've got a picture, Craig, of the North Dakota bucket list item that I checked off. Going to a North Dakota State football game. I believe they were playing Maine, but it was too cold to tailgate. That won't be the case in week zero.
0: No, it won't be. Sacramento State, which is, that's the one, Sacramento State is going Division I FBS, but they're going into a different conference, like the Mid-American Conference or something like that. It's a really weird deal.
1: That's correct.
0: Wow. They're in the MAC, and North Dakota State is going to the Mountain West, which I guess what that does is it demonstrates, I suppose, the respect that they have for them. I know Northern Illinois is going, and North Dakota State. They're both going into the into the Mountain West Conference this year. So, and like, for example, Phil Steele picks North Dakota State. Out of 10 teams, he picks them fifth. He thinks they're going to be a contender right away. Of course, they're still in the transition period, so it makes them bowl ineligible. But I have a feeling they'll probably fall in that same category of James Madison. If they're good enough like that to petition, and if there's not enough bowl-eligible teams, then maybe that happens. Hawaii and Stanford are playing, and Florida State, New Mexico State. So also Memphis at UNLV. UNLV likes that 0 week thing. They played Idaho State. I remember Dan Mullen's first game, I think it was last year, and they're playing Memphis there on that. So that's the 0 week games.
1: Memphis has maybe more transfers in their starting lineup than anyone else in the sport,
0: and a new head coach. Since Ryan Silverfield is the new head coach of the Arkansas Razorbacks,
1: Charles Huff.
0: Yeah, so there you are with that. Okay. With that in mind, Bill Connolly, whose work I really do enjoy quite a bit from ESPN, wrote, and I think this kind of hits the nail on the head with some things. He said, in a few more weeks, the 158th college football season will kick off. It'll feature players on seven-digit-a-year contracts and coaches on eight digits a year. It will finish with a 12-team playoff amid a slate of 40-something bowls. That's why I think, by the way, the North Dakota State, if they have a successful season, has a chance, even in a transition year to FBS status, might have a shot at landing a bowl berth if there's not enough bowl-eligible teams.
1: What with teams opting out of bowls, too, you never know.
0: Well, that's true. It will feature, as Bill Connolly writes, conference games. These are conference games. West Virginia, Utah, UCF, Oklahoma State, and USC Rutgers. But it won't feature Pitt, West Virginia, Oklahoma, Oklahoma State, or USC Notre Dame. It says the games remain thrilling and Saturdays remain immaculate, but it's sometimes worthwhile to step back and ask, how the heck did we get here? With games broken up in a key category like change agents, like, you know, tactical innovations and conference realignment, to the things that keep us coming back, upsets, epic endings. There's 100 games that explain college football in the year 2026. Now, he lists the 100, but he does not rank the 100 because he's got them split into categories. For example, in the Legends category, November 11, 1911, we all know about this one, right? Carlisle 18, Harvard 15. That was Jim Thorpe playing for Carlisle, playing for the legendary Pop Warner, who was the head coach. He rushed for 173 yards against a typically untouchable Harvard defense. The Carlisle upset the Crimson.
1: This says he also kicked four field goals.
0: Yeah. 1924, Illinois over Michigan, 39-14. That's when Red Grange scored four touchdowns in the first quarter.
1: Who could forget?
0: Including returning the opening kickoff. Notre Dame Army, 1924. Army Navy, 1945. The scoreless tie between Notre Dame and Army in 1946.
1: I had the over in that game.
0: Oh, that didn't work out then. September 6, 1980. I remember this. I was in college at the time. Georgia 16, Tennessee 15. And it was the late Larry Munson, the iconic play-by-play voice of the Georgia Bulldogs. He kept going, he's running over people. Oh, you Herschel Walker, my God, almighty, he ran through two men. Herschel ran over two men, my God, a freshman. That was the game where he actually physically trampled over Bill Bates, the future Dallas Cowboy. I mean, just cleated him, just went straight over him. And then they talk about Nebraska for Florida, Florida State over Virginia Tech. That was the Michael Vick game for Virginia Tech. The Reggie Bush crazy game and the 50-42 win over Fresno. And then they list Texas USC. Now all he puts down is Bush, Matt Leinart, and White versus Vince Young. Maybe the most legendary game of the 21st century. So that enough is a mouthful. And then the one other game that he has listed is Auburn over Alabama.
1: Oh, I remember that game.
0: Yeah, when Alabama was up 24-0, Cam Newton led the comeback, and they go on and, you know, and it said the win solidified Newton's one-year legend and introduced us to Harvey Updike, the guy who poisoned the tree.
1: And admitted to it on Feinbaum.
0: Yeah. Got prison time for it, and then ended up passing away later. All right, so that was the legend category. He has an innovation category. 1906, Chicago, 39, that's Chicago, University of Chicago. Amos Alonzo Stagg coaching over Purdue, 39-0. That was opening it up with the forward pass. Missouri over Colorado, the larger splits with the offensive linemen. 1968, Texas Tech over Texas, 31-22. But it was the invention of the wishbone for Texas, which they didn't lose again until January of 71. After that, won the back-to-back national titles. Miami of over Oklahoma, January 1st of 88. And Miami beating Oklahoma's option. Iowa Wesleyan over Grinnell in 1989. You said, what's the big deal about that? Hal Mumme's first win as a college head coach, inventing the air raid with Mike Leach on his staff. And so it goes on down through some other categories as well. They do list in the innovation Texas Tech over Texas, the upset in Lubbock in 2008, the Michael Crabtree catch. There are some other ones as well. He's got one, Bowles, for better and worse, bowl games, and a lot of Rose Bowl stuff. Also, Notre Dame beating Alabama in the Sugar Bowl after Notre Dame had came back off of their bowl hiatus, first playing Texas in back-to-back Cotton Bowls and then winning a national championship by beating Alabama. Penn State over Miami when Vinny Testaverde threw five interceptions in the game and Penn State upset him to win the national title. Alabama over Miami, January 93, and they just absolutely blast them when Gene Stallings was coaching them. And there were other ones as well. Oklahoma over Florida State to win its national title in January of 2001. So there's all of these games listed, and it's a long read, and it's a really good read. There were upsets. Carnegie Tech over Notre Dame in 1926. Southern Miss over Alabama, 1953. Notre Dame stopping Oklahoma's 47-game winning streak in 1957. UCLA upsetting number one Michigan State in the Rose Bowl, 1967. Michigan upsetting Ohio State, who was number one, November 22nd, 1969, 24-12. That opened the door for Texas to win the national title because then they played Arkansas the next week in the big shootout game and went on to win the national title. So there are other games as well in there. The Boise State Oklahoma Statue of Liberty play that they did in the bowl game. Appalachian State over Michigan. And of course, Appalachian State would upset Texas A&M as well. And then it said this: the sport can always frustrate us. And when I first got down to the sport, he had not even mentioned the big shootout. Texas, Arkansas. I thought, really? It wouldn't be there? Well, it's in this category, and here's why. As he mentions this category, the sport can still always frustrate us. And he mentions it by says close calls, unsatisfying endings, presidential interference, without even getting into all the ways that millionaire boosters and message board conspiracy theorists add a steady dose of drama to all the goings on, and don't even get us started on conference realignment. That section's a little further down. This sport can drive us absolutely batty. He starts off with mentioning number two, number one, Michigan State, Notre Dame. It was a 10-10 tie in 66. Notre Dame refused to try to get down the field and win it. They played it safe. And Dan Jenkins, the great writer from Fort Worth and Sports Illustrated, wrote that Errol Persigan, the head coach of Notre Dame, chose to tie one for the Gipper because they would get the national title. Then he's got Texas, Arkansas listed. Now, because he mentioned the Nebraska over Oklahoma game of the century, 1971. What he mentions here is he says it's another of the true game of the century moments. This game was a true event, pushed to the end of the regular season for TV purposes and attended by President Richard Nixon. Texas scored 15 fourth quarter points to win a thriller, but things got weird after the game when Nixon provided the Longhorns with a plaque declaring them national champions, even though A, they still had to beat Notre Dame in the Cotton Bowl, and B, Joe Paterno's Penn State was also unbeaten. As Paterno would say at a commencement speech a few years later, I've wondered how President Nixon could know so little about Watergate in 1973 and so much about college football in 1969. Well, here's some answers to you for that. And Bill Connelly, as good a writer as he is, he doesn't mention these things. In the first place, he says, even though they still have the bowl game to play. Okay, UPI crowned its national champion in those days before the bowl games. They thought the bowl game was a bonus. So they'd already done it. AP did as well and then changed it the next year, which, by the way, happened to be when Texas lost to Notre Dame in the Cotton Bowl after the 1970 season when they were declared national champions going into the bowl game by UPI, still the coaches' bowl. But when they lost to Notre Dame, Nebraska, and Ohio State was upset by Stanford. Then Nebraska went from number five to number one by beating LSU in the Orange Bowl. So it did sort itself out the next year. In those days, the national champ was crowned before the bowl game. So Connelly didn't mention that. The other thing he didn't mention was Penn State was invited to play Texas in the Cotton Bowl. They declined.
1: Really?
0: They elected to go play Missouri in the Orange Bowl, who they beat 10-3. So they were an Eastern Independent. They did not play as tough a schedule as Texas. And they had a chance to play the Longhorns head up in the Cotton Bowl and declined. So that's when the old bowl genius Jim Hossbrock managed to talk Notre Dame out of, I think it was a 45-year hiatus of not playing in bowl games, to come to Dallas. And it was a hell of a game. Joe Theismann was playing quarterback for Notre Dame, and they almost beat Texas. Texas scored a touchdown with about under 2 minutes to go to win the game 21-17. So there's some extenuating things you could take a look at there that Connelly does not mention. But the article itself is very good. It goes into made-for-television stuff, and some other things as well. And it's a good piece, even if that particular part about Texas is a little bit incomplete. All right, we have more coming up next here on Sports Radio AM 1300 The Zone and the iHeartRadio app.
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0: Jake's turn this time to come up with something on the Mondays.
1: So we've got Midnight Train to Memphis from Chris Stapleton, another double M.
0: Yep.
1: And it mentions the 40-day countdown to football season for the Longhorns. It couldn't have been more perfect.
0: Absolutely fits. No question about that. So, that one goes into it here on a Monday. See, Pal mentioned when he was talking about those college football great games, the OU Nebraska 71 game, the late Johnny Rogers punt return. He was at coaching school a number of years ago, promotion. I got a picture with him, autographed. Yeah, the great Johnny Rogers. Also mentioned the Alabama, the kick six, the field goal return.
1: Oh, boy, yeah. And that was, we had company over at the Herman household.
0: Oh, really, for that one?
1: And, of course, D. Herman, dyed-in-the-wool Alabama fan. Because he grew up in Birmingham.
0: Oh, yeah, that's right.
1: His dad went to Alabama. He went to law school there, and he was devastated. And some of the company had the nerve to cheer. Had the nerve.
0: On the kick six?
1: On the kick six. Now, I get being wrapped up in such an incredible play.
0: What was it? The late Rod Bramlett said something like, they're not going to keep him off. They're not going to keep him off the field tonight. Yeah. And he also had, remember the other one, that Hail Mary miracle against Georgia that Auburn had had.
1: The prayer at Jordan-Hare.
0: That's the one. That one.
1: The pass that should have been intercepted, the two defenders glance off of it.
0: And boom, and he gets in it. Yeah, that's mentioned in that article as well. By the way, Texas was also mentioned in another category, and it was in the category of realignment. And in that realignment category, they mentioned the win over Nebraska in the first ever Big 12 championship, 1996. The 37-27 win for Texas. I said, though the SEC managed to have its cake, a conference title game, and eat it too, with 92 Alabama still winning the national title, the Big 12 championship game immediately established a different sort of vibe. It would upend its team's national title hopes with upsets in 96. That was Texas-Nebraska. 98, that was A&M's one conference title when they upset Kansas State, who could have played for the national title. 2001, that's when Kansas State upset Oklahoma. And 2007, and nearly did so in 2000, 2003, and 2009 as well. And the chaos began immediately when a 7-5 Texas team rode running back Priest Holmes and a stunning 61-yard pass from James Brown, the reserve tight end Derek Luce, to pull off an upset of two-time defending national champion Nebraska. Texas was actually 7-4 going into that game and won it to get to 8-4 and then lost to Penn State in the Fiesta Bowl because they got the nod for the Fiesta Bowl in that one. But that was, yeah. That was a stunner that time as well. So that was in the realignment era. In fact, the other thing that was pretty interesting, he mentioned that Houston on December 2nd, 1995, that was the final day ever for Southwest Conference football. That day, Texas won the final Southwest Conference championship by beating Texas A&M, ending the Aggies' 31-game home winning streak at Kyle Field. They beat them 16-6. But what is mentioned here is Houston's win over Rice, 18-17, which finished a little while after the Texas game. The Big 12, the first truly new creation of the realignment wars, would begin play in 1996 with all eight members of the Big 8 and half of the remaining Southwest Conference joining together. But that left the other half of the Southwest Conference to fend for itself. And the last official Southwest Conference game pitted Conference USA-bound Houston against a Rice team bracing for life in the supersized new WAC. It was a thriller, at least. Houston scored 15 unanswered points in the fourth quarter, and Rice missed a 38-yard field goal with 12 seconds left. So that happened that day as well. So some other great moments there out of college football. We'll be back to wrap up hour number two on 1300 The Zone.
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0: couple other offerings from the text line about the college football. The 1970 Texas UCLA game in the regular season. Eddie Phillips, who had taken over as quarterback after James Street's graduation. Eddie Phillips, by the way, answered to a trivia question, married to Tom Landry's daughter. He was Tom Landry's son-in-law, Cowboys' longtime head coach. But he hit Cotton Spire on about a 60-yard touchdown pass to keep Texas winning streak going. They beat UCLA 20-17 when it looked like they were about to lose to the Bruins. But they beat them. Man, C. Powell said, hey, I was there. I was under the stand selling Cokes. I missed the play.
1: Oh, you probably heard it.
0: Yeah. So then CB points out the night of that kick six game is also the day Paul Walker died, and Twitter was going nuts because of that game and the rumors of Walker's death, or was it a hoax? And ultimately, the final news came out that Walker did die in a horrific car crash. So that happened. Still have that question out there for the hottest job you ever had. Probably happened in the summertime when the heat is at its most prolific. We've got a couple other offerings. We'll get to those coming up. But again, you want to weigh in on that? You can do so. All you have to do is text us. 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
6: 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Who were they? 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How did the internet, or sometimes the algorithm, choose them? And what does a person do when they're suddenly confronted with more attention than the human psyche can handle? Take The Dress, a story that went uber viral in early 2015 in spite of being, well, kind of a boring optical illusion. A mother of the bride in Scotland took a picture of a dress she was thinking about wearing to her daughter's wedding. But she saw the dress as blue with black lace, and her daughter saw it as white with gold lace. One BuzzFeed post later, every single person on the internet was talking about the dress. But to me, the dress is a story about the last couple of months when the internet was still sort of fun. It was shortly before the stories that spread across the internet stopped being driven by exploited millennials with useless arts degrees and started being decided by algorithms hell-bent on growing internet usership at all costs. And on a long enough timeline, the story of the dress is one entangled with abuse and media exploitation. Internet history is a tricky thing to be invested in. It feels like every time a Bad with Business billionaire buys up another platform, history starts being erased. With the team at Cool Zone Media, we're taking these characters' 16th minute of fame to see what their moment meant to them and what it says about us.
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0: Third and final hour of the program here on Sports Radio AM 1300 The Zone. Craig Way, joined by the producer, Jake Herman. Glad to have you with us. And your contributions to the program as well. By the way, the Rangers game we've been updating you on is nearly over. It's two outs and nine. The game is just now rolling up on 2.5 hours. And the Rangers are up 7-3 on the Mariners.
8: That's about average now. But for a 10-run game, that feels fast.
0: Yeah. The Rangers were striking very fast in the game. It's 7-3 in the top of the ninth now. The Mariners down and down to their final out. And Jacob Latz, who is the Texas closer, is out there now. Can I just pass along a grumpy old man shaking his fist at the clouds observation I have? I have absolutely no problem with nothing against what major and, for that matter, minor league teams do when they bring in their closer, and there's all sorts of pyrotechnics and lights and whistles and horns and all that kind of stuff. Got no problem with any of that. If it's a lights out type of moment, a one-run game, a tie game, 3-2, not when you're up 7-2 going into the night. Why? And it's gone final now. 7-3 was the final. Lats gave up a run in the ninth. Rangers win at 7-3. Why are you playing all that stuff when it's coming out? You're by 5 runs. If your closer can't get 3 outs before they score 5 runs, you shouldn't be playing that anyway.
8: But yeah. Craig, that's his entrance.
0: Sure it is.
8: It gets his adrenaline going.
0: Couldn't you have another entrance for like a 5-run lead instead of playing all of the global thermonuclear war pyrotechnics
8: thrash
0: that you see?
8: Edwin Diaz, you think they bring those trumpets out when he comes in when the Mets are down one? I guess he's a Dodger now.
0: He's a Dodger. By the way, he's going to be activated tomorrow. He's been out since late April. So had to have, what do they call it? Loose bodies and his elbow removed.
8: The screwball injury.
0: Yeah. So they had that out, but he'll be back tomorrow. But yeah, you know, with the Timmy trumpet thing, you know, that whole bit. There's a name for that song. It's a one word name. It's something like Zorba or something. It's a one
8: Narco.
0: Narco, that's it. For folks who don't know, give him a little dose of Narco here. Because starting tomorrow, Edwin Diaz is supposed to come back, and he'd be coming back to this.

0: So I don't even have a problem with that for any reliever, the musical entrance. But are all of the pyrotechnics and all the other stuff necessary when you're up by five runs? So Jacob Latz came out to the going crazy with all that stuff with his walkouts or whatever. I had the volume off, so I don't even know what his walkout was. And the music doesn't even bother me, like I said. Like you said, that's his walkout music. I'm okay with that. But do you have to cut all the lights off in the stadium there and then do all of the explosivity and everything else? Do you have to do that?
1: It does feel a little silly when he does that. He comes out to Mass Appeal by Gangstar, Jacob Latz.
0: Okay. I don't know that tune.
1: I'm not sure I can. I got to find a clean version before we play it.
0: Oh, is there a difference between versions?
1: Well, I got to make sure of things here.
0: Okay. Anyway, it just went final. Rangers won 7-3. And Jacob Latz did not get a save. That should be the dividing line. I said five runs, but no. Non-save situation. If you're not coming in to save the game, why do you have to have all of that? Why do you have to have all that craziness, explosivity, wet dream kind of stuff? Why do you have to have that when you're coming out in a non-save situation? Music, I get.
1: Superstition, one. Give the fans what they paid for, two. Because it's fun, yeah, okay. Three.
0: I said it. Grumpy old man, Chigman. I'm fun police here, but it's more out of the realm of this that whole respecting the game thing with baseball. But that went out a long time ago, so I understand that. Kumar Rocker did well today for the Rangers, and he got the win for Texas in that one. So
1: it's an M song if you want to come back with Jacob Latz's music.
0: Yeah. All right, we'll do that. Meanwhile, I asked, you know, what would be the hottest song if you have a job that you would have? I was looking at things that song. I was looking at the hottest job you ever had, and one would imagine probably be in the summertime. You know, it might be working concessions. It might be working tool and die. It might be where, like I said, sandblasting rust off the insides of industrial air conditioning units.
1: I'm thinking somebody out there was in a mascot suit in the summer at some point, too.
0: Yeah, that has to be the case here. Our friend Randall, who did such an expert job when I lost my first wife with his group at the Gabriels, texted, and he said, I had three hot jobs as a teen in the 60s when there were still afternoon newspapers. Yeah, remember those? I had the largest paper route, more than 600 to deliver by bicycle daily. Think about that in the summertime. You got a paper route, and you got to deliver more than 600 newspapers? That's number one. Number two, a job during college summers at a metal extrusion fabricator. That just sounds hot. And then he adds, and again, this went into his line of work. As you know, a crematory operator operates at 1700 degrees plus. So, yeah. So, it gets pretty warm there.
1: Is that so hot that you have to wear protective warm gear?
0: One would imagine. I would say so. Thank you, Randall. I appreciate that.
1: That's hot.
0: Yes, sure it is. Absolutely. Okay, there was one other thing I wanted to get to before the break. If you were listening in the program earlier in the 2 o'clock hour, we were talking about, in the inconceivable segment, what's going on with the cyclosporiasis crisis, if you will, because more and more cases are now being linked to produce in specific

0: I was watching one of the newscasts, and people know me know I record all the newscasts. I watch them all every night of all the local affiliates. And I watch a lot of the 6 o'clock evening ones. And I was watching one of the ones on KXAN, and Daniel Marine, who was doing the evening, he mentioned about, and I think the words he used were bowel discomfort. And he had this really pained look on his face when he was talking about it. Because just saying those words can make it all the more discomforting. But the phrase that has come up more than any other with regard to what the symptoms and ultimately the full-on, full-blast effect of getting the parasite that causes the cyclosporiasis problem is the phrase explosive diarrhea. Now, that's a phrase we try to stay away from normally, you know. But the comedian Josh Johnson had his own take on how that phrase actually not only is instrumental in describing the discomfort and the problem, but in a manner of speaking, says Josh, it kind of brings the nation together.
1: It is going to kill us. The produce is going to kill us. It's never a recall on the candy. The candy. There's never a recall on like the double blasted gushers. It's never a recall on the ultimate choco tacos. Like, no. This is the produce right now that is tearing us up. It's bad. It's so bad that the news. You know the news, where you get your news. The news came out and said, hey, everybody over here eating well. Everybody here eating right, eating your fruits and vegetables. Watch out, because there's a parasite and it gives you, and I quote, explosive diarrhea. They didn't say upset stomach. They didn't say bowel issues. They went straight to top of the list, top number one. They didn't even do the thing that our drug commercials do at the end where they're like, they said, loud and proud, explosive diarrhea. And when I say they, I actually mean all of them. All of them. All of them said it. Fox News, ABC, CBS, everybody said it. One Nation News, America Now, like everybody said it. Explosive diarrhea. They all said it. The same people who can't agree on the results of the 2020 election all said explosive diarrhea. Do you know how bad it must be? Do you know how bad it must be for everyone to bipartisan, explosive? I didn't think this would be what brought us together. I really didn't. That's just how serious this is. It doesn't matter where you are in the spectrum or the constellation of political opinion. It doesn't matter if you're progressive or conservative or liberal or alt-right. You might even be a Nazi. Everybody's like, that's explosive diarrhea.
0: Yeah. It brings the nation together, right? Oh boy.
2: Nothing like the common enemy of, what did he say? Explosive.
0: Yeah, exactly. But he did kind of hit the nail on the head with that. So be careful out there. And I'm not telling anybody to swear off Taco Bell, because, you know, Taco Bell, they were getting rid of a lot of their lettuce, you know, at least starting off. And that's why in his earlier thing that we played, people said, oh no. You get rid of the lettuce, how am I supposed to get my greens? People aren't going to Taco Bell for that. But, you know, And I'm not telling anybody to swear. I'm

0: Just saying, just be mindful of that thing. Linda and I had salads last night. We were like, well, okay.
1: I wish the audience could see your eyes right now.
0: Are we okay to eat this? Are we, I guess.
1: Craig's eyes are darting around like he's calling a basketball game.
0: Yeah, I'm telling you. Speaking of basketball, we've got some Texas basketball news to share with you. That's coming up next here on Sports Radio AM 1300 The Zone and the iHeartRadio app.

0: So Jake found a clean version from this song, this offering by Gangstar. What's it called again?
1: Mass Appeal.
0: Mass Appeal. Here on a Monday with some songs starting with the letter M. Here on 1300 The Zone. Speaking of starting, the Southeastern Conference today announced its conference basketball schedule, home and away schedules for all of its member schools. And the Longhorns will start, since I said we were speaking of starting conference play at home on January 2nd, their 18-game schedule, and they're going to start with Florida. It will finish as it did a year ago, the regular season, in College Station at Texas A&M. So for the second season in a row, Texas will open conference play at home, and then they'll close it in College Station at Texas A&M. So the SEC releasing the conference schedule. Now, they're midweek games that are going to be either Tuesday or Wednesday, and those have yet to be determined on those, as well as the television time. But, you know, it's in a lot of those cases, you know, it's the midweek games are either going to be Monday or Tuesday or Wednesday. So the midweek games will include home conference games at Moody Center against the following opponents. Texas will play Florida. That's on Saturday, January 2nd. That's at Moody Center. Then either Tuesday or Wednesday, January 5th or 6th, they'll be in Athens to play Georgia. They played at Georgia on Saturday last year and then played him at home in a midweek. It was odd. Georgia was that weird, odd-configured team that they played twice last year, other than traditional rivals.
1: This year it'll be Florida.
0: Yeah. It's strange how that works. I remember the NFL did that for a while. They had teams. There were teams that NFL teams played that were not in their division, but were in their conference, and they played them home and home during the year. They did that for a while with an unbalanced schedule until they got to 32 teams. Okay. So they open conference play on Saturday, January 2nd, at home against Florida. Then they're at Georgia on either Tuesday or Wednesday, the 5th or 6th. Then they're at home on the, then on the 9th, they're at Ole Miss. So they go back-to-back road games, followed by back-to-back home games, a Tuesday or Wednesday, January 12th or 13th at home against Auburn. Then they play Oklahoma at home on Saturday the 16th. That's followed by a Tuesday or Wednesday game in Baton Rouge against LSU. Then on Saturday, January 23rd, they have Arkansas at home. It's followed by a midweek game at South Carolina, either the 26th or 27th. They then play Kentucky at home on Saturday, January 30th. 2 years ago when they beat Kentucky at home, that was a Saturday night game. A lot of excitement about that. And Texas won that game a couple of years ago. Then they have that return game. We mentioned Florida, home and home. They have the return game on Saturday, February 6th in Gainesville against Florida, followed by a Tuesday or Wednesday game at home against Alabama. Then on Saturday, February 13th, playing at Vanderbilt. So they go to Nashville on that. Back at home on Tuesday or Wednesday to play Texas A&M. They play Texas A&M twice in a three-week time span, home and home. They don't play them until February 16th or 17th. Then they have the return game at Oklahoma. That's a traditional rival game on Saturday the 20th. They go to Starkville to play a midweek game February 23rd or 24th at Mississippi State. At the Hump at Humphrey Coliseum. They'll be at home to face Tennessee, Rick Barnes and company coming to town on Saturday, February 27th. Their final home game, their senior night game, will be against Missouri on March 2nd or 3rd, and then they will conclude the regular season in College Station for the second straight year on Saturday at Texas A&M. I remember that vividly because that was the weekend that Longhorn Baseball was in Houston playing at Daikin Park. And I'd gone over to broadcast the Friday baseball game there as they were playing in that classic. And they beat Coastal Carolina on Friday night. And after the game, I drove up to College Station. It's only about, you know, whatever, 90 miles, 100 miles. Drove up there after the game. Stayed with the team that night, the basketball team that night in College Station Friday night. Then Saturday, did the basketball game. Texas won. I got in the car and raced back down to Houston and got there in time to broadcast the baseball game against Baylor. And then the Sunday baseball game against Ohio State. But anyway, that was wrapped around the basketball game in College Station against Texas A&M. So they'll play Texas A&M for a second straight game. And we also know that in the non-conference schedule, it was announced last week that they will have a game on Sunday, November 15th against Baylor in San Antonio. That'll be at the Frost Bank Center in San Antonio on Sunday, November 15th. So we know that game is going to be there. They're playing in San Diego, as we know, in the tournament over Thanksgiving weekend where they'll play Georgetown. And then I think either St. Mary's or UCLA. So there's that. They've had a couple of the ACC-SEC challenge game will be in Louisville. In fact, it'll be back-to-back nights against Louisville. The men there on Wednesday night in December and the women at home against Louisville on Thursday. So that's more and more of the schedule is being released, but it hasn't all been finalized yet because they don't have all of the non-conference games completely finished up. It's pretty close to having everything in terms of the dates. And now they've got the dates pretty much set on the conference games. Like we said, the midweek games are either going to be Tuesday or Wednesday. And if you're wondering why is that either Tuesday or Wednesday? The answer is quite simple. It's the four-letter network. ESPN will decide which games it wants to do, like as part of its Super Tuesday and all that on Tuesday. And then the rest of the games will either be on ESPN or on one of the platforms like on ESPN Plus or something like that on Wednesday, or ESPNU or ESPN2 on that. So there'll be some games like that that'll be televised, that, or as they would say in this case, SEC Network Plus. That's how it would be. It would be SEC Network Plus on those games that go on SEC Network, and then the other additional ones on SEC Network Plus. So that gets you a little bit up to date on the men's. We have not seen the women's schedule yet. The SEC has yet to announce what time what are the dates for the women's SEC, the conference games. We know this, in large measure, the women's games in conference play, just like the men's, are either Tuesday or Wednesday, and then on Saturday. There's no other odd games. There's no big Monday. That's a Big 12 thing, obviously, in the Big East. It's either Tuesday or Wednesday is your midweek game, and then you play Saturday. That's the men. The women, largely, not entirely, but largely Thursdays and Sundays is when the women's schedule is. And hopefully we'll learn that coming up in the not-too-distant future, the women's schedule as well. So that should let us know, I think, which games will overlap with the men's, which ones will be close. I do know this. I think there's going to be a non-conference doubleheader, if you will. It's kind of a day-night doubleheader coming up in December. The men, and this has already been announced, they're going to play Memphis at home on Wednesday, December 16th. I think the women have their 40 acres field trip game that day. That's where they play the game with all the elementary and middle school kids that come in. There's about 5,000 of them in Moody Center. And it's like an 11 a.m. tip-off, as I like to call it, the annual Scream Fest. Because the kids, they scream at, about any basket that goes through. even if it's the other team doing it. They get all excited. It's a lot of fun. The players say they really enjoy it. They enjoy all that cacophony of noise that comes about, that happens like that. All right, we have more coming up. We'll continue here on this Monday on Sports Radio AM 13 Under the Zone and the iHeartRadio app.
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15: 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We're back. 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

0: one of the more melodic, if lesser known and lesser celebrated tunes off the iconic and epic Band on the Run album by Paul McCartney and Wings, Mamounia, which is actually, and I didn't know this until I read the biography about the band Wings, not Beatles stuff, just Wings. Mamounia was the name of a hotel in Morocco where they stayed when they were recording an album, not Band on the Run. They did that in Lagos, Nigeria, and almost got killed when they were there. Paul and Linda got mugged at night point on that. But that's another story.
1: Is there a song about that?
0: I don't think so. But the Mamounia Hotel was just absolutely colossal and beautiful, and the way the breezes would come in. And so apparently that's also where Winston Churchill stayed when they had the tri-pack conference between Franklin Delano Roosevelt, President Roosevelt, and Winston Churchill and Joseph Stalin during World War II when they got together. But that was, he stayed at the Mamounia Hotel there. And
1: he said, hey, that'll make a good hook.
0: Yeah. And Paul McCartney and Wings singing about that in that. Some NFL notes for you. There's been quite a bit of speculation, I guess is the way to describe it, as to whether Aaron Donald might return to the NFL. And he retired 2 years ago, March 2024, after 10 NFL seasons. But when the Rams traded for Myles Garrett, then he got excited about the possibility of playing alongside Garrett, the defensive player of the year. And so he's been working out and going through, apparently, according to head coach Sean McVay, a very strict regimented process to decide whether he wants to unretire this season. And McVay said if he decides he wants to play, we're going to try to be able to make that happen. He said, for those of you guys that do know Aaron, he's very diligent. Anything he does all in. And so he's going through a very strict regimented process that was similar to what he did when he played. McVay said he genuinely does not know what Donald will decide, but he said if he feels good, then you guys know he's going to be ready to work. We'll see how his body is responding to some of the training and the way that he puts himself through the paces to know what it looks like and feels like to be ready to take on the rigors of an NFL season. He said, but it is his decision. And he said, I'm not going to sit here and act like I'm not excited about the possibility of this. I didn't think this would ever be something. He said, but he's earned the right to be able to do this on his own terms. So the reason I bring this up, there's some NFL notes here. Training camps are opening this week. In fact, the Chiefs opened yesterday. And there will be others, including the Cowboys, headed to Oxnard, California. And in the coming weeks, we'll visit with my friends, the radio voices of the Dallas Cowboys, both Brad Sham and Babe Laufenberg. In coming weeks, we'll visit with them and get their thoughts on that. Also, my colleague, Isaiah Standback, who works a lot of high school football with me, I think he's part of the Pac-12 television crew this year. And Isaiah, of course, they played at Washington. Does a lot of the Cowboys programs during the course of the season, which, by the way, they'll take on a new look this year. Kyle Yeomans leaving the Cowboys to be the new radio play-by-play voice of the Baltimore Ravens. So congratulations to Kyle Yeomans, young and upcoming broadcast star, and getting an opportunity. And another one of us, so to speak, out of that North Texas broadcast program up there, the sports broadcasting curriculum up there that has produced a lot of outstanding broadcasters. Mark Folliwell, play-by-play voice of the Mavericks on television. Several different guys who have done it over the years. And Kyle Yeomans is headed there. But anyway, that's one of the training camp notes or pre-training camp notes that's coming up. Another one is that Jake's team, the Washington Commanders, have fired their tight end coach, Ben Steele, following a DWI charge. It happened back in June. He was charged with a DWI after he was observed to change course after signal. He was also charged with obstruction and resisting without force. According to court documents, Steele refused a blood and breath test. He was released on his own recognizance on that, but he's been fired 2 days before training camp begins in Ashburn, Virginia, more than a month after arrested for the DWI charge.
1: And he'd already been on leave for this. It happened a while ago, and I think Wes Welker was stepping in and coaching the tight end, so nothing changes immediately for the team in that regard, but it's somebody that was in that position a couple seasons ago, and yeah, they're going to probably be scrambling to try and bring something in at that position. It's a new look tight end room for the Commanders as well this year with Chig Okonkwo coming in.
0: Yep, and a weird story out of Cleveland. If it were just plain and simple that something showed up on social media, you can make your own judgments about this. But here's the weird thing. Jerry Jeudy, the Browns wide receiver, very talented guy. He's been off and on several of my fantasy rosters over the past few years when he's with Denver. He apparently is pushing back against a viral video in which he appears to name his preference on who he believes should be named the team's starting quarterback. And of course, right now, it's up between Deshaun Watson and Shedeur Sanders. Watson is, of course, coming off the surgery of last year, underwent a second surgery in January 2025 to repair another rupture of that right Achilles that kept him out all of 2025. Sanders started 7 games as a rookie last year. He is entering his second season. Todd Monken, the new head coach, has complimented both quarterbacks in the offseason program, saying that Sanders has really come a long way and that Watson's athleticism shows up. So you say, okay, so Jerry Jeudy has a preference? Well, when there are things like this, quite often all roads lead back to TikTok. And here's what happened. There's a TikTok video where Jeudy flashes 4 fingers on a live stream. So if you're reading between the lines, you would say, okay, he wants Deshaun Watson to get the job. Watson wears number 4.
1: Jeudy wore number 4 in college.
0: Yes. But he doesn't make a reference to the fact that he wore 4 in college.
1: No, I know.
0: He appears to show 4. However, and this is where it gets weird, the video appears to have been edited. There's a skip in the clip when Jeudy shows his fingers and when the question is shown. And so Jeudy yesterday on X posted this. He said, y'all cut the clip perfectly for that narrative. He added he is not going to weigh in on the decision that Todd Monken will be making when the two, Watson and Sanders, compete for the starting job. His quote was, I don't speak on decisions that aren't mine to make. I support my teammates, brothers. I do my job and I control what I can control. This was another posted with the X. Let's stop creating narratives that aren't there for likes and clicks. I bet this won't go viral because it's too positive and real for y'all. So
1: this is totally edited. This is obvious.
0: So you're looking at it, yeah.
1: Yeah, and you can even tell along the bottom of the original video where the skip comes in, and the part where the question is asked is after he puts up the 4 fingers. So this is a hoax.
0: Yeah. So that's why Jerry Jeudy wanted you to know that. He said, I did not do that in the context and the framing in which it appears.
1: Somebody else said, well, 4 + 4 is 8, so he obviously wants Dylan Gabriel.
0: Sure, that's the answer. Dylan Gabriel, there you go. So anyway, it was a strange story. And again, another social media thing that comes up off of that. And then finally, one other weird deal. Do you hear what happened to Kyle Shanahan?
1: Oh,
0: 49ers
1: yeah.
0: coach.
1: Got in a wreck.
0: Yeah, he's continuing to recover from injuries, including a concussion suffered in a car wreck a couple of weeks ago. And Brock Purdy saying, hey, he's our guy. We're okay. We're all together and all this kind of stuff. It was a weird deal involved in the according to the players, the news came out kind of in a slow trickle. They started finding out, first of all, from his wife, Mandy, who reached out to like Brock Purdy and George Kittle and Fred Warner, the team leaders there. So they all said their first reaction was disbelief about the accident. And it was a pretty significant car wreck that injured him, and he's still recovering from the injuries on that. But they say he's going to be okay. And so he's kind of been watching practice from a distance. All right, we'll be back to wrap up today's edition of the program on 13 Under the Zone.
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0: Jake was just asking me about, you know, the meal that we had before we came home from Tampa, because we'd had this spectacular meal the night before at one of my favorite steakhouses, Burns, where you have this incredible dining atmosphere and all this kind of stuff, and then you adjourn upstairs to the Harry Wall Room for dessert, where they feel that dessert is an entirely separate culinary experience.
1: Wow, that's awesome. It's really good.
0: They also give you a tour of the wine cellar and the kitchen. So you see the guys working up there, all that, and all that's really cool. But, so then Jake asked me, you know what, the last night, we were at Thursday, we supposedly were going to this fabulous Cuban restaurant that Castro used to hang out at in the pre-communist era, in the Ybor City area. Turns out, that's not where the reservation was made. It was made at the same name of the restaurant, just another location of it. It was Waterside. It was very nice. But it wasn't the one where Castro used to hang out, because that would have been a lot cooler if we had.
1: You need the VAR. Mistaken identity.
0: Yeah, right. But it was good. We had a cup of that cafecito, the Cuban coffee. I think it kept me up half the night. But it was really good. All right. We'll be back with you tomorrow. Tuesdays with Tepper. Greg Tepper from Dave Campbell's Texas Football Magazine joins us. And Gene Watson as well will talk Major League Baseball inside a week to the trade deadline. For the producer, Jake Herman, I'm Craig Way. Thanks for joining us. Bucky and BK up next. We'll visit with you tomorrow afternoon at 2 o'clock right here on 13 Under the Zone.
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0: USC preseason poll is out. We'll give our thoughts on where Texas fell in the 16-team Southeastern Conference. The Big Ten preseason poll is out. Where did Ohio State land? And we'll talk about our expectations for the two best conferences in college football. We've got more sound from Steve Sarkisian's appearance at SEC Media Days in Tampa last week. Is this the best team that Steve Sarkisian has had in his 6 years in Austin? We'll let you hear from the head coach, plus plenty more. We've got some stories from the NFL, the NBA, and Major League Baseball to dive into as well. We are locked and we are loaded. We are ready to roll on a Monday program. We hope everyone had a fantastic weekend. We appreciate y'all starting your weeks off with us. How are you today, my man?
1: I am feeling fabulous. Nice, hot, sticky weekend, of course. But no rain and no rain inside, folks. Could be some record-breaking temperatures this week. Lots of sun. Lots of fun here in the fun state. But it was nice. It was a nice weekend. You know, it wasn't totally ridiculous. Well, when it's July now. It's supposed to be hot. Now I'm in, well, it's almost, we're getting towards the end of July, so it's almost August. It's supposed to be hot. So there's no complaint of the heat for me. I'm ready to go. But no rain in sight kind of bothers me a little bit. Other than that, it's all good, brother.
0: Yeah, we've had more than enough rain, I would argue. I mean, the lakes are full for the first time in years. We need more?
1: Over full at times. The Dadgum Lake has been closed.
0: Yeah.
1: Downtown, you know, Lady Bird Lake, that thing was closed. Up there by the dam was closed. My man Paulie was bumming out. Couldn't get the duck boats on the lake. He was very upset. He had a big interview with KVU to complain about it, that people don't understand that there's a difference between Town Lake and Lake Buchanan. You know, that it's different. The size, the depth is different. He said he's been doing this for 40 years. And there's no reason why the lake had been closed for a week. All the stuff is done running off. It's, you know, the guy was losing like 10 grand a day.
0: That's brutal right there.
1: You know, so yeah, that's, he knows, and if there's anybody that knows the waterways, he's been doing this for 45 years, so.
0: No doubt. Yeah, it's hot. I'm thinking of Texas football starting fall camp 8 days from today. Next Tuesday will be the first day of fall practice. Now, they've been doing summer conditioning and workouts, so they've been out in this heat. But eventually the pads are going to come on and the weather is not really going to cool down. So it's going to be brutal for those guys.
1: Yeah, remembering back to those days, it's just a matter of you fighting for every bit of shade you can find during the course of that, drinking all the water, being properly hydrated, eating really, really well, and getting your rest. I was never one, you know, I've always been a go-to-bed early guy, whether, well, except for when I was a coach. I stay up late on Friday nights, Saturday nights, but it is, tilting them back. But as a player, man, I go to bed early. And I still get up early. I can't sleep.
0: Yeah.
1: And now but that's all right. A lot of people can't sleep. Hey, just happy to be here. That's important, isn't it? That's a big deal each and every day. And I thank God every day I get a chance to do that. I do appreciate that for sure. Good day to the soldiers at Fort Hood, Texas, soldiers in the state of Texas, and all those that fight for us each and every day. Thank you. We appreciate what you do for all of us. And we appreciate you sharing, your family sharing you with all of us also. And do be safe out there, please.
0: Yes, indeed. So more takeaways from SEC Media Days last week. And we'll start with the SEC preseason poll, which was unveiled Friday afternoon. Buck, do you care to guess where the Texas Longhorns landed in the SEC preseason poll here in 2026?
1: Number two behind Georgia.
0: Bingo. Dead on. The Georgia Bulldogs, the back-to-back champions of the SEC, they were picked to finish first, receiving 88 first-place votes out of a possible 164. So this was far from a unanimous selection, but Georgia picked to finish first. Texas right behind them, the Longhorns landing 57 first-place votes. And nobody else in the league landed more than six first-place votes. So it kind of felt like the theme of last week in Tampa was it's Georgia and Texas and everybody else, and the voters agreed. You had a few other teams landing, again, first-place nods here and there, but a sizable gap between one, two, and everybody else. but Georgia number one. Here's the good news from a Texas perspective, and I guess this is good news if you root for any of the 15 teams not named Georgia in the Southeastern Conference. The SEC has had a preseason poll for 34 years, Buck. In only 10 of those years, the preseason winner went on to actually win the SEC. Unfortunately, last year, Texas was not one of those 10. The Longhorns were picked to win the conference in 2025. They did not. So maybe it's good news, perhaps a little bit of a curse that comes when you are pegged as the preseason favorite in this league. Maybe irrelevant for this year, but there's your silver lining if you're into that kind of thing.
1: Yeah, well, Georgia's not afraid to be number one. They don't mind. It didn't bother them. You know, that it shouldn't bother them. You know, they've got
0: no, because Kirby Smart will always find a way to motivate his guys, right? Like, he's going to say, you know, his team was picked to finish first place, but he's going to say, we only got 88 first place votes out of 164. That means there's this many people out there who don't think you're good enough. They don't think you're worth anything. So you better prove
1: and
0: them wrong.
1: And half the writers are from your own area, he's going to tell them.
0: Right. Oh, yeah. Yeah. This guy, we played the clip last week where somebody asked a question about the Georgia wide receiver room. Because on paper, that's Georgia's biggest weakness this year. And somebody's like, hey, what do you think of your wide receiver room? And how do you combat maybe not having enough there? And he's like, well, I'm going to tell them you just asked that question. They read what you say. They hear what you say. And they're going to be extra motivated because you just asked me that. So thank you very much. So he'll find a way. He'll make stuff up. We've seen
1: it. Sure.
0: He will make stuff up to get his guys geared up. So look, I think Georgia should be number one. To be the best, you got to beat the best. They've been the class of this league. And I know Texas doesn't play Georgia in the regular season, but I've got a pretty strong hunch, Buck, that if the Longhorns are going to win the SEC for the first time in their third year, they're going to have to get by Georgia in the SEC title game in Atlanta.
1: Yeah, we'll have to eat the dogs for sure. There's no doubt about it before it's all said and done.
0: You know, see, I'm afraid to play that drop because every time we play it, Texas loses. We need a new drop to talk about beating Georgia.
1: I know, no doubt about it. Who came in third and fourth? That's very interesting to me. Is LSU and Mississippi in there?
0: Ole Miss was number three.
1: Okay.
0: Texas A&M, number four.
1: Wow.
0: And LSU rounds out the top five, followed by Alabama at six, Oklahoma at seven, Tennessee at eight, Florida nine, and Missouri 10. We don't need to go through the rest of the teams.
1: No.
0: So there you go. The Longhorns obviously don't have to play number one, Georgia. They don't have to play number two because they are number two. But they've got to play number three, number four, number five, number seven, number eight, number nine, and number 10 in the SEC preseason poll. And a lot of those games are obviously on the road. You get number three, Ole Miss at home, but you got to go to number four, A&M, to number five, LSU. The Oklahoma game is obviously in Dallas. And then number eight, Tennessee, that's another road trip that you've got to make. So, look, it's just more proof of something we've talked about, and every Longhorn fan already knows. It is a very difficult schedule. And just based on the expectations for this league this year, the Longhorns will have earned their spot into Atlanta should they get there in early December.
1: Yeah, I would put LSU as three for me behind Texas. The more the summer goes on, the more I'm thinking, boy, I know it's different when you get new coach, new staff, all these new players coming together trying, but boy, that's a talented group. And I think their coach is, you know, he's a little eccentric, but I think he's good enough with that talent to make some things happen. I mean, if the kid from Arizona State is healthy and ready to play a quarterback and he's not lame, boy, they'll be tough. They just bought a really nice team.
0: They did. They hit the portal hard.

0: Welcome back to Bucky and BK with Bucky Godbolt and Brad Kellner. We continue our conversation about the SEC preseason poll. Bucky, you had a few more thoughts on LSU.
1: I'm on that end of it's just too much talent. You know, sometimes the talent outweighs the coaching. But with this guy, he could screw it up too. I mean, you know, he's got a way of screwing things. He has a way of screwing things up. Or just creating havoc, you know, with it. And if you're the guy who's creating the havoc and you're the head coach with all these new guys, that can be disastrous.
0: Yeah, and Lane Kiffin's been a little different this offseason. Like, he hasn't been tweeting. I mean, for years, it wasn't always the stuff he would say at press conferences. It was what he was posting online. And I don't think this was his decision. My guess is someone at LSU is like, dog, please stop. But he has not been online. He's not been tweeting. He hasn't been posting. So he's been more subdued. It's almost like the opposite of Steve Sarkisian. Not that Sark is a big social media guy, but like this has been the most talking we've heard from Steve Sarkisian in an offseason. Right. And Lane Kiffin, obviously Sark and Lane have a relationship. Lane Kiffin's kind of been quieter than he's ever been. And he didn't say anything super crazy or outlandish last week in Tampa either. So I don't know if it's, again, LSU telling him to keep it down a little bit, or he's just like, you know what? I'm going to really focus on ball. I know what the expectations are down here, even though it is my first season. Like, I better be locked in and get this thing right. I don't know, but it's been a little bit different of a Lane Kiffin. We'll see if he could actually do that throughout the course of a season, but something worth monitoring. And I know a lot of college football people have been a little surprised to see it.
1: Well, I mean, yeah, I mean, you want to be known for your coaching instead of your media savvy or stupidity or whatever it is with him. So, yeah, I would think the first year he's got a lot of work to do. Yeah. As you said, when you get the kind of turnover that he has in players, you got a lot of work to do. You got no time to be the social butterfly that dude likes to be.
0: All right. And I think it irks him a little bit that Ole Miss went on that playoff run without him. Like, he won't say that publicly, but these coaches have egos, right? Like, I'm convinced Nick Saban wants Kalen DeBoer to fail. I mean, we saw the way Mac Brown left. I don't think a lot of these coaches want their successors to be better than them.
1: They want to be missed. They always want to be missed.
0: And Lane Kiffin is the opposite of missed, whatever that is. So maybe that's part of his extra motivation this year is to make Ole Miss fans miss him. Obviously, that game between LSU and Ole Miss and Oxford in week three is going to be massive. Any other thoughts for you on this preseason poll? Again, Ole Miss number three. I know you're high on the Rebels too. Texas A&M at number four. That's probably higher than, hell, we filled out one of these things last week. That's definitely higher than where you would have had the Aggies.
1: I think I had them at like seven or something. Yeah. They're still not coming across to me as some team to fear. They're gonna have a weird loss, and we know they're gonna have a loss at the end of the season. But they're gonna have some weird loss that they're gonna get beat by somebody, BK, that they shouldn't get beat by. You know, if they get down by 30, they're not coming back.
0: Well, that was the difference in last year's A&M team versus seemingly every A&M team in the course of my life.
1: True.
0: Is that they didn't lose the game to somebody they shouldn't. Like, they were favored in Austin, but, like, Texas was really good. That's a rivalry game. Texas always beats A&M, you know, whatever. Miami, I know that game was in College Station. A&M was a slight favorite in that one, too, but Miami was really good. They ended up playing for a national championship. And typically with A&M, they lose a game to an unranked team that just totally derails their season.
1: For them to come back being down 30, that's unusual for them. They generally would quit.
0: Well, that was the biggest – the biggest second half comeback in the history of the SEC. So it's unusual for anybody to have the comeback that they had against South Carolina. If they get down like that against any team, I don't know how you could expect lightning to strike twice in that one. The biggest difference for A&M is like I'm not that worried. I mean, they could lose a game to a team that they shouldn't, but their schedule's a lot tougher this year. I mean, they took advantage of a very easy SEC schedule. And Texas was the best team that they played in the conference last year. And that was the one conference game that they lost last year. So this season, they've got five road games in conference play. They've got to go to Baton Rouge to play LSU. They've got to go to Tuscaloosa to play Alabama. They've got Mizzou on the road. They've got South Carolina on the road. Not an easy place to play. And then they've got to go to Norman the week before Texas comes to town. And then at home, obviously, they've got to play Texas. They've got to play Tennessee, Kentucky, and Arkansas. I don't think A&M fans are too worried about that. But it's a much more difficult schedule for Texas A&M this year. So expecting them to go 11-1, which is what their regular season record was last year, that feels far-fetched for me.
1: Yeah, I would agree.
0: I'd probably have them closer to 6 or 7 as well in the preseason poll.
1: Yeah, they need to be down the list a little bit.
0: Yeah, it's Oklahoma at 7 was a little surprising to me. Now, I think there's like a, you know, again, Georgia, Texas, the top two. I think we talked about this a little bit last week. I almost think there's a drop-off after 8, like with Georgia, with Texas, Ole Miss, A&M, LSU, Alabama, Oklahoma, Tennessee. I feel like those are the teams, maybe even leave Tennessee out of there. If any of those other 7 teams got to Atlanta at the end of the year, it wouldn't completely stun me. After that, though, I feel like once you get to the Floridas and Mizzou's and Auburn's and South Carolina's, it doesn't feel like those teams are on the same level. But to see Oklahoma at 7 was a little surprising because the way people were talking about them last week and from what I heard from folks who were there at SEC Media Days, it felt like a lot of folks were high on Oklahoma. It's a playoff team from last year. They got their quarterback back from last year, head coach going into year 5. I was a little surprised that the Sooners ended up 7th. Maybe it just shows the quality of the SEC, but maybe people aren't as high on them as in years past.
1: Well, they're understanding that they still don't see anybody that John Mateer can hand the ball off to. With an offensive line that's going to have to prove themselves right from the get-go. But they believe in their defense. They believe that they their defense is like some other team's offense. That's how good that they believe that defense is. So,
0: well, it's not about them believing it. This is the SEC media and what they believe. So either they don't think the defense is that good or they still have so many questions. It's not just who John Mateer is handing the ball off to. It's John Mateer. That guy was carried by an amazing defense last year. But, you know, they didn't get to the SEC title game. They lost their first college football playoff game. Obviously, a much better year than them going 6-7 in 2024. But I think there are a lot of questions still about John Mateer, about whether he...
1: Well, yeah, 11 interceptions last year is a lot.
0: I think those questions are fair. So the Texas rivals, again, the A&M at number 4, Oklahoma at number 7 there.
1: Yeah, A&M's got the same problem with their quarterback in a big game. What's he going to do? That's their worry.
0: Yeah.
1: I think they'll have enough depth. They'll have enough the defense. They'll have enough on the offensive line. It'll be a little bit better. Their running backs will stay healthier. But they want to know what their quarterback will do in a really, really big game where it really matters. So
0: I'll ask you this right now. I mean, it's July 27th. You will have time to change your prediction. By the way, 40 days away from Texas opening up the season against Texas State. Got a nice round number there. But if I asked you right now to pick the two teams that you think will be in Atlanta for the SEC championship game, are you going with Texas and Georgia, or are you going with some sort of wild card?
1: No, I'd go with those two teams.
0: Yeah, I would too. I would too. I just, there's other really good teams in this league, but look, Georgia's been to that game 5 years in a row. They've obviously won it 2 in a row, but betting against them feels crazy. And I really like what Texas has. I think, even though the schedule is a gauntlet, they've got enough to find their way there at the end of the year.
1: Yeah. I believe this Texas team gets better as the year goes on. I don't think they level out where they're really a good team and they can beat these teams. Like you said, you know, in the SEC, the OK teams, where I don't think they'll struggle like they did, like Kentucky and Mississippi State last year. I think this team gets better as the season goes on. You know, I if they stay healthy, I think they not only get better, they get really, really good.
0: Well, they did that last year. The problem was they were not good enough early in the season, and that cost them a college football playoff spot. Like, you know, they could have run the table. If they beat Georgia and ended the season 8-0, then they probably find their way to a college football playoff. But, like, they had lost their first two games against power competition. They started the year 3-2. They were basically out of everything after that god-awful loss to Florida. So, I agree. Like, last year, this team got better as the year went along, significantly better. I think, like, the team that we saw show up against Texas A&M or Michigan would have beat the team we saw in Columbus by 4 touchdowns. But the problem is, I know you've got Texas State week 1, but 2 of your first 4 games are against maybe the preseason number 1 team in America, Ohio State, and then at Tennessee, who might be a top 25 team, and that's an incredibly tough place to play. So you always use the word crescendo, Buck. You love that word. you want to be reaching that towards the end of the year. But something that every Longhorn fan has talked about is, well, you're whatever comes before the crescendo can't be as crappy as last year's was.
1: Oh no, it can't. Not in week two, it can't. You have to have such an outstanding game in week two to beat that team. Even if that team doesn't play well, you've got to make sure that you win that. That can't be, remember, that's a must-win game for me. You must win that game. There's no reason that you shouldn't. You have everything in your favor. Everything is in your favor now. You've played them a number of times. You got experience, head coach, quarterback. You've got plenty of experience to beat them at home. There's no excuses for not winning that game against Ohio State. There won't be any Saturday night. There won't be any Sunday morning or Monday morning when we talk about it. It won't be, well, if such and such didn't get hurt. No, that won't be the deal. It'll be, why didn't you beat them again?
0: Right. Well, you got the game at home for the first time in this trilogy, if you will. And Texas is going to be favored. I mean, they are right now. I don't expect that to change.
1: I don't expect it to change either.
0: It'll be the first time the Longhorns are actually picked in Vegas or by Vegas to win. Now, I've been confident the last two times. Maybe I should pick Ohio State this year. Maybe it's my fault because I feel like I've picked Texas each of the last 2 years to win that game. So maybe I'll just pick the Buckeyes and stop giving this team the kiss of death. All right, let's continue the Longhorn football conversation. Steve Sarkisian was asked about how he plans to fix the penalty problem in 2026. We'll let you know what he said coming up on Bucky and BK on 1300 The Zone and the iHeartRadio app. Hey guys, it's BK here.
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0: Welcome back to Bucky and BK with Bucky Godbolt and Brad Kellner. All right, Buck. So we'll get to some sound from Steve Sarkisian in a moment. We don't have sound for this one. We just have quotes from Steve Sarkisian. And something that you and I have talked about a lot this offseason is the P word.
1: Yes.
0: Penalties. Way too many. The Longhorns finished 135th out of 136 teams in penalties per game. That is not a stat that you want to be at the bottom of the list at. And that's a huge issue for Texas. It cost them at times in their three losses. Hell, even in their wins. Their wins were made a lot closer and more stressful because they kept shooting themselves in the foot. So a big problem that Texas had. And we've been curious, okay, what are you actually doing to address that problem? Give Hank South some credit for asking Steve Sarkisian the question in Tampa. And we've got a couple of quotes, starting with this one. I think one thing that we evolved to, and I believe this, if you want to be a disciplined team on the field, you need to be a disciplined team off the field. It starts off the field, and then it carries itself onto the field. And so we've restructured some things off the field discipline-wise, and Coach Tory Becton's been very creative down there in the weight room with some of that discipline. But the one thing that I think that we're doing that is resonating with the guys is the players taking accountability of that. And so when a player jumps off sides, for example, that whole position group is kind of serving that punishment with him, because that's what happens in a game, right? You don't jump off sides and that one player who jumped off sides moved back 5 yards. Everybody moves back 5 yards. It's first and 15 now. That changes when you rough the quarterback. Everybody gets a 15-yard penalty, the entire team. It's not just the individual. This is the ultimate team sport. So I think shifting kind of the punishment, if you want to call it, to where everybody feels the effect of it, I think that's had a real impact on us, end quote.
1: Yeah, I you know, it's tough. It is about discipline. It's about discipline. You know, it's about your, you know, when you start talking culture and changing the month that you're going to do, that's all your culture. That's all your culture right there. If your guys aren't disciplined football players, you know, that stuff off the field. And I mean, things happen off the field. It's hard. I mean, like I said, I'd like to know what he's doing. That's nice to know. But is that truly the part that's going to work? I mean, you have to do something. Okay. I mean, you have to do something. You can't do nothing.
0: Right. You know, well, you tell me. I mean, you've been saying you wanted to hear what Steve Sarkisian was going to do about the penalties. It sounds like he is doing something.
1: What do they do? Is it they all run together? Or they all go to the movies together? What is it that they do? Do they get run extra laps? Do they stop practice and start? Does that screw with everybody else? Because your whole group goes and runs three laps, and now you've missed time that affects the defense. They could be using that time to have plays run again. What is it? I know 5 yards back but what is the discipline of it? Don't make me pay off the field. I'm not a jackass off the field. I don't do dumb things. I'm not a scataboo off the field. You know what I mean? I'm not going to do something dumb off the field. I just don't know how you do it. But when he says that, I'm trying to figure out, what does he mean by that? Does that mean laps? They all pay the penalty.
0: All right. Well, he talked about Tory Becton, the strength and conditioning coach, instilling some of that discipline. And obviously in the summer, that's the guy who's spending the bulk of the time with the Texas players. But I think the last sentence, I mean, he didn't say, yeah, everyone's got to run the bleachers at DKR. Everyone's got to stay in the weight room for an extra 30 minutes or what. He didn't give that sort of answer, and I don't expect him to.
1: And what is it that you're doing on the field with where the coaches are in the summer? You're not allowed to be hanging out with them then. So Coach Becton's got you in the weight room. What is it? I mean, if you sneeze in the weight room and snot comes out of your nose and it hits the floor, is that the discipline? I mean, what is it that you do? Some extra reps or something? It still doesn't give me an indication. I just know that now that guy's sort of in charge of the discipline, whatever that may be.
0: I think the sentence at the end that stuck out to me was, I think, kind of shifting the punishment to where everybody feels the effect of it. I think that's had a real impact on us.
1: Yeah.
0: So The one guy screws up, the entire position group, or maybe, you know, someone on defense jumps off sides, the entire defense has to run more. They've got to do something to where,
1: I mean, does he get popped with a towel when he comes across the room after the shower? I mean, there's just those things. I mean, I'd love to know that he added more officials at practice or something, you know, giving Coach Becton the extra rep thing. Well, I mean, like I said, it's something. It's you got to do something. You know, at least we're hearing that they're doing something, and that the strength and conditioning coach that these guys have a lot of respect for, obviously. I mean, they put it in his hands. That's fine, I guess.
0: All right. Well, let's see. Here's more from Steve Sarkisian. It doesn't sound like you're satisfied with his response to this point. Let's see if this changes your thoughts. Sark continued, there's types of penalties that are bad penalties. Pre-snap penalties are bad penalties. Post-play penalties are bad penalties. There are some penalties that, as a coach, you kind of need to live with a little bit. Like, you can't expect to be a great run-blocking team if you're not maybe playing through the echo of the whistle. You got to be able to live with some of that. But it's a unique stat because when you really look at the history of it all, when you look at wins and losses in a game, the penalties is kind of far down, actually, on just a sheer metrics. But when you look at a team totality at the end of the year, I surely don't want to be 132nd in the country in penalties. Like, that doesn't sit well with me.
1: No, so
0: that
1: yeah.
0: part, I didn't love that at all, because he's like, yeah, you look at, you know, metrics, what actually cost teams games. It's not really penalties that makes that much of a difference. And I think that's wrong. But he continued, and that was the first thing I addressed when we got back together as a team in January. So I'm probably a little bit more bullish on it, more of perception of who we are as a program, because I do believe we're a disciplined team, but we surely didn't play like it last year, and we've got to be better. Not because I think if there's a direct correlation of winning and losing, but that's the standard at the University of Texas. And so I think it'll help us win a few more games. I don't know if it's going to be directly tied to each game, but I think if we play with more discipline that way, but all that starts, like you said, in the offseason, and I think we're doing that, end quote.
1: Okay, well, at least they're trying to do something. Well, then, you know, his original statement was he had to be disciplined on the field and off the field. What is there, a bunch of stuff going on that we don't even know about? Is that why they're jumping off sides? Are they a bunch of crazy people away from it that we just don't know about? I mean, is your culture? I just think that's a part of the way you coach and respect for your coach and for you as a player. This is about you having some, you know, just settle down, understand what the snap count is. Once again, for an offensive lineman, don't get yourself in such a tizzy that the guy who told you 5 seconds ago, you get up to the line and something happens and you forget the snap count. I mean, it wasn't that long ago. It wasn't 5 minutes ago that you broke the huddle and got to the line of scrimmage. You know, it wasn't, I mean, those pre-snap deals, you know what I'm saying? Those are right. The dumbest of all. Dude, it wasn't 5 minutes ago or 3 minutes ago. It was probably less than 15 seconds ago before you broke the huddle and you went to the line and you jumped the count. Didn't you remember what the guy just told you? It was on one or it was on two? I mean, I don't know. I just know that you have to do something. That's a disciplined football team to me. That's a part of your culture to me. And that can lose you games. I mean, he doesn't think of it as a big deal, I guess. I don't know.
0: All right, a quick pause. We'll continue the conversation. What Texas needs to do to clean up its penalties this season. That's next on Bucky and BK on 1300 The Zone and the iHeartRadio app.
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10: Hey there, I'm Jason Alexander, and this is my dear friend, Peter Tilden.
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11: 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How about that?
10: Really? No, really?
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0: Welcome back to Bucky and BK with Bucky Godbolt and Brad Kellner. More thoughts on Steve Sarkisian's plans to combat the penalties in 2026.
1: I agree with you that discipline's part of culture. And, you know, Steve Sarkisian kind of beats us over the head with culture. He uses that word all the time. And I feel like he's used it more this offseason than he has in any other year. And I'm not saying culture doesn't matter, but one of the ways I think your culture shows up is how disciplined your football team is. So it's great that he thinks this team has this great culture in the offseason. If they're in the 130s again in penalties, then I'm going to think, man, maybe the culture isn't as good as it needs to be around here. Like, I love that these guys are doing scavenger hunts and they're hanging out with each other and they're doing this Culture Wednesday work and they're all friends. Like, that stuff's important. That's great. But it's got to translate into more success on the field. And one of those areas where I think that shows up is penalties.
2: Like I said, popping a guy with a towel, extra pops in the ass with a towel. I mean, anything that you do that is team involvement. Because I like you said, when I first started coaching, I thought it was a little much, but I watched Doug Flutie, a guy jumped offside. I watched him kick an offensive lineman right in the ass. I mean, square. Like, he was a little 5'9" dude, and he's kicking 300-pounders for jumping offside. Don't ever do that again. Or the snap count was on two, and some snap came up early. He would pop a guy in the back of the ass so hard, man. I would be like, Doug, man, these guys are going to kill you. But they had so much respect for that dude. It was like, I mean, it didn't happen that often, because when it did happen, that was the guy that went nuts. The quarterback was the guy who went nuts when there was an offensive penalty, just out of his mind. And I mean, and he got the respect of everybody. And that guy's, you're talking about the Heisman Trophy, and the smallest guy on the damn field got all the respect. And nobody turned around and slugged him in the head, you know.
1: But so you're saying Arch Manning needs to do more of that this year?
2: Well, yeah, he's the guy truly in control.
1: Okay.
2: I mean, if he's not throwing picks and he's doing and everything's going smooth and he's having a great game and the right tackle or the left tackle is jumping off of the guard, is missing a block, he's got to be the guy who comes face-to-face with that guy and says, hey, dude, you're killing us. Come on, Smalls, you're killing us here. What are you doing? I mean, he's got to be the guy that takes that. And the individual coaches, you know, it's like, to me, you know, the running back coach, I mean, if he's got a bunch of fumblers, that's going to look bad on him.
1: Right.
2: Because for me, it always looked bad on me. Fumbling was one thing that I just couldn't take it. I mean, it's like a wide receiver who can't catch. I'm like, how did you get a scholarship here? Why aren't you somewhere else?
1: Fumbling wasn't a problem at Texas last year, thankfully.
2: No,
1: so that's not
2: something no, they that were, they've got. They were fabulous last year at that.
1: Yeah, but it's, you know, the penalties was.
2: You don't get to play if you fumble the ball. You just get to stand over there with me and get yelled at.
1: To me, that makes sense. But what also makes sense to me is if you keep committing penalties, you also don't get to play.
2: Yes.
1: And we have not seen enough of that the last couple of years. There has not been enough accountability. I mean, number 24 on special teams, sorry to single you out, Warren Roberson, but it's felt like for the last 2 years, every time that guy's been on the field for a punt return, he's blocked somebody in the back or held. And then the next week, the same exact thing happens.
2: Yeah, if the same guy who's playing guard jumps twice, somebody else ought to be running in the next play.
1: Right. It felt like last year, just, I mean, they had tons of other issues last season that hurt them too, but I don't think there was enough accountability in that department. And Steve Sarkisian used the word accountability in those quotes that we read. So, but yeah, we've got to see more of it. And I'll say this, like, Steve Sarkisian's talking about how the penalty stat isn't always indicative of who goes out and wins games. But the last five national champions in college football, here is where they've ranked in penalty yardage per game. Indiana, number 2. Ohio State, number 16. Michigan, number 3. Georgia, 39. Georgia, 20. So the last year, Texas was 135.
2: I know. Yeah, that doesn't make a difference.
1: Close. And even in 2023 and 2024, when Texas made the playoff, they were nowhere close to the top 40. So all five of the last national champions have been in the top 40 in penalties per game. Again, they're really good at a bunch of other things too. So that obviously helps, but they don't shoot themselves in the foot. They are disciplined, and Texas has not been disciplined. And I'm worried that when this team gets to the playoff and they're playing great teams, I'm worried when they're playing great teams. Hell, not even in the playoff. They're playing a lot of great teams in the regular season. I am worried that if they keep moving themselves backwards or giving out free yards, then it's going to cost them a national championship. And that's, if we see this again for a fourth year in a row, where Texas is outside of the top 75 in the penalty stat, and that's what kills them, then you can't give Steve Sarkisian the benefit of the doubt anymore. It's a problem that's been going on for too long that he hasn't found a way to address, and he's got to be accountable for that.
2: Quit talking yourself into it doesn't matter. That's not what matters in a football game. Start talking to yourself that it really does matter. If I'm trying to win a championship, it does matter, and it will matter.
1: Yeah, and
2: I mean, here's the numbers right there. Those five numbers, those 5 years, BK, should be enough to tell you, yes, it does matter.
1: Right. Yeah, I was surprised he said that. But here's some good news, right? A couple of things. One's a Texas thing. You know, in 2024, Texas had 26 turnovers as a team, which was the most in the SEC. And I remember last offseason, people asked Sark about that. He talked about that being a point of emphasis, something they're trying to clean up for 2025. They had 9 turnovers last year, which was second in the conference. So my hope is that, you know, Sark did say, even though he's kind of downplaying penalties a little bit there, he did say that was the first thing he addressed when the team all got back together in January.
2: And so let's remember, he is now the offensive everything now. He is now getting away from the defense. He's got a defensive head coach. This is on what he's trying to do now too. I mean, if he has to, once again, I've been around places that stop practice. A guy jumps offside. I mean, a guy, you know, jumps the gun a couple times. I've been around where coaches have stopped practice, and you hate to lose practice time, BK, because you're under the gun time wise.
1: Sure.
2: But I've been where the coach would stop practice and bring the whole offensive group, not only the group that was at the ball, who did it, bring everybody together, stand right in the middle of them, lose his mind, and say, listen, we're not doing another thing. You know, and he said, if it happens again, we'll stop practice again, and I'll start this whole procession all over again. You just have to understand how important it is. I mean, the emphasis just has to be there. You will lose time at something else, and you cost the team that way too. But this, if you start saying, this is how important this is, and you know your defensive coordinator is going to look at you like, coach, we're not jumping the gun. It's your guys that are get all fidgety. Why are we struggling? Why are we getting punished for this? Well, it's a team thing. Once again, it's all of us, not just the offense. It's the team. So your defensive guy's got to be blowing snot at the guy that he's making jump over there and say, guess what? You're about to do this again because you're scared. I mean, it's the only way that's the way to make it better. You have to stop them when it happens, BK, and you have to let them understand that, oh, no, that little 5-yard penalty is not, oh, let's just move on. Oh, that's, you jump. We saw that you jump. No big deal. Oh, no, it's a big deal. You have to make big deals out of stuff that you don't think is a big deal.
1: Right.
2: You just rattle off the 5 national champions over the last 5 years. That's a big deal. That tells you something.
1: All right, we'll take a quick break. When we return, some thoughts on the Big Ten preseason poll, and does this add a little extra juice to Texas-Ohio State in week 2? We'll debate coming up on Bucky and BK on 1300 The Zone and the iHeartRadio app.
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0: Hour number two of Bucky and BK with Bucky Godbolt and Brad Kellner. Diving back into the college football conversation, Buck. We've got Big Ten football to get into, and obviously this impacts Texas. I think y'all know why. So, Big Ten will have its conference media days this week.
1: In Chicago. Remember,
0: they're soft up there in Chicago. They don't do a traditional preseason poll like everybody else does, right? Typically, tons of members of the media who cover the teams in the conference will cast a ballot for projected order of finish for the number of teams. We talked about this with the SEC. That's how it works in the SEC, the ACC, the Big 12. Pretty much every other conference does that except for the Big 10.
1: Yes.
0: I don't know why they don't. They haven't done it for a long time. It's very annoying. But we do get some semblance of a preseason poll in the Big 10. The folks from Cleveland.com, they reach out to a pretty select number of press around the Big Ten Conference to put together their own preseason poll. They had 31 voters this year. Remember, the SEC had 164 to compile that preseason poll. The Big Ten, just 31 votes. But we do have the results to get to that came out this morning. And the preseason favorites to win the Big Ten here in 2026, the Ohio State Buckeyes.
1: Yes.
0: Which is interesting. Ohio State has not won the Big Ten since 2020. They've won a national championship since then. It feels like they make the playoff every single year, including last year. They've been in the conference title game a couple of times since, but it's been 6 years since they've won the league. That's a drought that's very long for them. But they were picked to win the conference this year. They received 15 of those 31 first-place votes. Oregon finished second in the poll. They landed 11 first-place nods, so pretty close there. And then the defending champion, Indiana Hoosiers, received the last of the five first-place votes. You had USC and Michigan rounding out the top five in the conference, Buck.
1: What about the Hawkeyes?
0: I was not expecting to talk about Iowa, so I stopped looking after five. Why are you asking about Iowa? I mean, they're going to go 8-4 like they always do.
1: Yeah. Is he still there?
0: He's still there. They're going to beat all the teams that they're supposed to beat. They're going to lose all the big games. They're going to make a bowl game, and they're going to win 8 or 9 games this season. It's rinse and repeat up there for the folks at Kinnick Stadium.
1: Isn't that something? Isn't that like Kirk Ferentz is like, is he the longest – tenured coach in America now?
0: Yes, he is. He's entering year number 28.
1: Wow.
0: In Iowa City.
1: I wonder if it's in the same home that he bought when he first got there.
0: Well, since you asked, Iowa was picked to finish 8th in the Big Ten this year.
1: Oh.
0: That's out of 18 teams. I'm still trying to figure out why these conferences are numbered the way that they are, but there's your Iowa pick for you. I want to get to the sound from Steve Sarkisian. Look, Ohio State's really good. It's going to be a fun race atop the Big Ten. Oregon's loaded with talent. Ohio State's Ohio State. Indiana, the defending champs, they lost a lot, but they hit the portal pretty hard again. They've got more financial investment than they've ever had, and I don't know how you bet against Kurt Cignetti with what he's done for his first 2 years in Bloomington. But Steve Sarkisian was asked last week before the Big Ten preseason poll came out. He was asked about the Ohio State game and if there's like extra pressure to win that game this time around. Here was the head coach responding to that question.
2: Well, I think again, hey, we prepared. We tried really hard in the Ohio State game last year. So I don't know, practice more, meet more. I don't know. I mean, I think it's at the end of the day, I think we understand the value of the game for both teams. And you don't think about it all the time. The first weekend of September, the impact that it's going to have for the beginning of December. And so, we're gonna prepare, put our best foot forward, and against a really good team. It'd be a great game in DKR, great night in DKR. It's gonna be a lot of fun.
3: You didn't feel like you were rewarded for that in any way?
2: No, I don't. Yeah. I don't at all.
1: I like to hear him say, no, we are going to win that game. We've played them a couple times. We've lost. It's time for us to win. We're going to prepare like we're going to win, and we're going to win the game. I don't even know why there's anything wrong with saying that. How many times are you going to lose to them? eight times before you finally get a chance to beat them? You probably won't be around here if you lose to them seven out of eight times. So you wanted
0: the Mark Messier guarantee. You wanted the Charles Barkley guarantee. Sark to go on the record saying we're beating that team.
1: Yeah, we're beating them this time. We've lost them the last two times. It's time for us to beat them. We're going to win. We're going to win that game. You know, and then tell me we're preparing to win the game. Tell me all those other things later. Tell me that you're going to win that game, and then tell me about your preparation. That's fine. Instead of telling me, well, we're preparing to win. No, screw that. We're going to win the game. We don't care how. We just have to win. We don't have to do anything fancy, you know. We don't have to get BK and Bucky's P-word deal. If we have more P's than they do and we win the game, people are going to be very happy about that win, you know?
0: Yeah, but that's not really Sark's. Like, how many coaches out there are going to say that? Nobody does that.
1: Well, he's been he's been out there a little bit during the course of the spring and the summer. Keep going. Don't stop now. Hey,
0: I have no problem with Steve Sarkisian not guaranteeing a win against anybody at conference media days. That's just, you know, last year, something we talked about a lot was there's all this hype and expectations and pressure on this team. And most of that was brought in by people outside the Texas football program, right? As the press and fans and whatever. But I don't need the head coach of this team adding more hype and pressure than what's already there. And there's already a lot of it there. So I've got no issue with him saying we're going to win that game. Hoping he's telling the guys in the locker room, like, yeah, like we're good enough to beat this team. But I don't need that to be a national headline coming out of Tampa that Steve Sarkisian's guaranteeing a win over Ohio State.
1: Yeah, I guess. I guess hoping to win the game is kind of cool.
0: I mean, they're prepared. Like, what do you want? Like, you want them to go out and win the game. That's all that matters. You don't care what he says. You just go win the game.
1: Like I said, yeah, you're right. I don't care what he says.
0: You're saying you care what he says. Like, I wish he would have said, like, we're going to win that game. Like, just go win the game. There's no need to add more pressure to go in. He knows what's at stake. He knows how big of a deal it is. I mean, he talked about this too. Like the last 3 years, look, Texas has made the playoff two of the last 3 years. The 2 years they made it, they won their big marquee out of conference game, right? 2023, they beat Alabama and Tuscaloosa, helped them get into the playoff. 2024, they beat Michigan and Ann Arbor, helped them get into the playoff. 2025, they lose to Ohio State. It keeps them out of the play. He knows what's at stake. He knows how big of a deal it is. He knows that his team hasn't been able to beat Ohio State. So, like, he's putting in the work behind the scenes to make it happen. That's all that matters to me. I don't need a guarantee out there.
1: Yeah, I mean, a guarantee is not a guarantee anyway. I mean, you still got to play the game. You still have to do all the things he said. You still have to do all those things anyway. You know, it's easy. The guarantee is the easy part. The work that you have to put in is the hard part. So whether he says or not, it's not going to bother me if he said, no, we're going to win this game. We're going to win this game. We're doing all these things to win this game. We're not putting anything to chance of not winning. We're going to win this game. I don't mind a coach saying that. It doesn't bother me. Put more pressure on Arch Manning. He had enough pressure on him last year.
0: More pressure on Arch Manning. Exactly. That's exactly what it would do. And he had a lot of pressure on him last year. I think that impacted him at the start of the season, don't you?
1: Yeah, but a year later, you think that a little bit of pressure is not going to bother him? I mean, how much more? I mean, he's kind of a guy who's been under the gun now.
0: Right. I don't know. You and I disagree on that one, I guess. But I'm pretty confident. You tell me this. I mean, in the locker room, when you're playing a big game, you know, the coaches are telling the players, like, we're going to win this game. You're trying to rally your guys up. You're trying to have them confident that they're big enough for the moment. So I expect Steve Sarkisian is doing that, you know, talking to his team right now. But
1: When the time comes, he will be saying, we're going to win the game. His team, he will be telling his team exactly the same thing that I'd like for him to

0: Welcome back to Bucky and BK. We've got Patrick Davis filling in for Buck for the rest of the hour. Good to see you, man. What's going on?
1: Not much. I just, you know, working, staying around, watching sports still. You know, that's the thing is, even though I haven't been covering sports, haven't been doing it, I still don't watch like TV shows or movies or anything. I still just watch sports. Like, I'm still the guy. They're like, what do you know? I was like, well, I was watching Summer League. Like, why? And you're like, it's Summer League, something.
0: Yeah, it's fun. Like, what do people do when they don't watch sports? Like, how much more time would we have if we just didn't dedicate as many hours of every single day, like, watching sports? That's a life that I don't really want to know, but never will know either. I don't know how people do it.
1: Oh, I don't know. Because I feel like those are the people that are like, I just binged a whole show. I don't have the patience for those because I tend to, like, we do sports where we guess what's going to happen and then we're always wrong. And then if you watch TV, you guess what happens, and you're right most of the time.
0: That's true. That actually sounds kind of nice. Maybe I should be doing more of that. Tired of being wrong.
1: Yeah. No, but I like to have the unpredictability of like, oh, my God, did you see that amazing play? Every once in a while you watch like a show, and they'll really surprise you, and it's fun and exciting. But a lot of times they'll surprise you, and you're like, oh, they just killed off. When the All-Star goes down and gets hurt and – in game five, you're like, all right, cool. Fun rest of the season for this, isn't it?
0: It's the best reality TV there is that is live sports. And you're right. Like, anytime someone watches a movie or a TV show that has a crazy twist, it becomes like the story and everybody talks about. That happens like in every sporting event ever where there's something that you just don't expect and it totally throws you for a loop. And that's why it's the best TV that there is out there. Well, PD, would love to get your thoughts on the Longhorns, man. I mean, I know we're in the offseason, but 40 days away from the start of Texas football. Steve Sarkisian going into year six. We saw the SEC preseason poll. Texas picked number two behind Georgia in the conference. We'll see where the Longhorns stack up in the actual preseason AP top 25, if anybody cares. But just kind of your big thoughts and sort of what you'll be paying attention to the most with the Longhorns going into year six of the Steve Sarkisian era.
1: I mean, this is really for Sark, like the make or break. I heard you already talking earlier with Bucky, the crescendo. Is this the crescendo for Sark, or are we already on the downhill slide and we just didn't know it yet? Because either last year was the start of downhill and either we're plateauing or we're down. But if we're not competing at a very high level and, you know, knock on wood, there's always circumstances, right? But if everything goes as planned and we're not there and the Arch Manning era ends with no national championships played for, no Heisman ceremonies attended, then at we go, okay, that there was, we gave you all the money. We gave you, you know, Will Muschamp now. We gave you all of these pieces, and it just kept not clicking. And it kept being a piece away or a piece away. And at that point, you're not getting rid of Sark right away, clearly, but you do have to start looking towards the future and go, I mean, I don't know if you're the guy to get us there if this isn't the season. You don't have Georgia, so now you can say as much as you want to say, well, we don't want to play Ohio State, you know, on the schedule. I get the SEC schedule is really, really hard, but I do think when you had Ohio State and Georgia, that was, okay, you're playing against two of the best teams the last two decades.
0: Yeah.
1: You're going to have issues on those two ones. Now you're not. You're going to have to play some really, really good teams, but you're playing one of the best teams in the last. Have that one. And then everybody, you're supposed to be on the upswing. You're supposed to be there. You got now a third-year Arch Manning who's played in games now for enough times. He's supposed to be leading this team. And it really just comes down to, can they change the mindset of everybody on this team to get out of what they were last year, which felt like a bunch of young guys treading on what happened the year before. And if you allow anybody to do that again this year, even if, you know, some of these guys believe they can do it, or, you know, if Cam Coleman doesn't come in with the right attitude, if, you know, your running back core doesn't come in and understand the offensive line doesn't, it's going to be rough because you're going first 3 weeks. You need to have some decisive wins and a really important win to start off the season. And you can't have a Florida again. Or
0: right.
1: It's downhill from there.
0: Yeah, you know, that's an interesting thought, and I agree with you. Like, if this isn't the year for Texas under Steve Sarkisian, there's going to be a lot of folks asking, okay, will there ever be a year for Texas under Steve Sarkisian? And look, it's not like the portal's going away. It's not like the NIL well is going to run dry for Texas. Like they will be able to put together some really, really good rosters. But, and this roster is pretty special, man. Like Arch Manning, no, it's rare to keep a quarterback like this in your program for 4 years. And having a returning starter is a big deal. Not a guy that you had to get out of the transfer portal, like a guy who knows your offense, who's been a part of it for a long time, who started a lot of games. That's a big deal. And we're also talking about one of the highest rated recruits in the history of recruiting rankings, right? To go out, you're not going to bring in two first team all conference running backs every year in the portal. There's not going to be a Cam Coleman in the portal every year. Like you're not going to be able to assemble Patrick. I think Texas is going to have 13, 14, maybe 15 players drafted next year. Like I fully expect them to set a school record and to have probably the most. I know Georgia's great, Ohio State's great, Oregon. I think Texas is going to have more players drafted than any other team in college football when we get to next April. These rosters don't come around every year. So when you've got all of this talent and all of this experience in the spots that Texas has the talent and experience on, I think it's absolutely fair. And this is not a, oh, we got to get rid of Sark, like you said. But if it doesn't all come together this year, then you're really going to be wondering until it happens, like, is this ever going to happen?
1: No, because I think that's when we really go to Sark and you go, okay, you're not in charge anymore. We have to have somebody else. Like, we have to have a play caller come in. We have to have a better general manager. Like, you can't run this program with reckless abandon. Like, because so far, we have trusted in Sark. Texas has fully gone in. And CDC has said, you bring in the guys you want to bring in. And if it doesn't happen now, you don't get rid of Sark, but you go, you have to collaborate. You have to have some more help. He is doing that a bit with Will Muschamp, because I think a lot of people thought he was going to give up play calling duties, or that was something that was a possibility that he might do to try and figure things out. And he went a different route and said, no, I'm doubling down on play calling, but I'm going to let that defense up a little bit more. And I'd watch PK too much. I trust Will Muschamp. So that's kind of your big change this year to try and let him focus on some other things. But y'all were talking earlier about penalties. That's not a one coach thing. And that's not a, you know, that is a overview of the whole team. You have to have a real plan to get there. We saw 2 years ago, 3 years ago, Sark said the word culture. If you drank every time Sark said culture in a press conference, you'd be drunk at 11 a.m. every morning, every Monday morning on those pressers. He loves saying culture. And last year, it disappeared. You know, he didn't say it as much anymore because you couldn't see it.
0: Right.
1: And that's what the penalties get worse. There was guys lining up wrong on defense. There's guys on the snap count that don't know the snap count on the offensive line. That's guys not communicating. That's guys worried about their spot and not worried about the guy's spot next to him, not worried about everyone being on the same team and worrying about winning. They're worried about the small things, and that happened too much last season. If guys were just not working together, and when I started to see that word go away, you're like, hey, we can't be losing certain things. We got to be adding. And it felt like, you know, yeah, I just had a really young team with really young leaders, and they weren't able to just get everybody where they need to be on that side of it in the cohesion. And hopefully, you know, I don't know if there's anybody with a better support staff to teach about culture and pulling in than Arch Manning. So hopefully that is something that he has really been able to take a hold of this season, and you're able to start putting stuff back on your shoulders. You know, you lose Michael Taff on defense as well. That was one of your biggest culture bearers, but you have Will Muschamp. You needed to change things up. Blake Gideon comes back in. He was really good at this. So you bring in some guys that are going to be able to reinstitute that on the defensive end completely fresh. Let Colin Simmons be the lead head on that one, of course, but have some other guys be a part of that. Hero Canoe coming back is big for that. He was a huge culture guy for Texas. But I think, to me, that's one of their biggest points is last season we just saw there wasn't cohesion. And that's what I need to see when we start playing early because, I mean, just Arch and Wingo. How great was that supposed to be? And, I mean, it took 8 games before we were like, oh, there it is. And then Wingo gets hurt or something, you know, and you're like, it just keeps falling apart. But that cohesion needs to be there. And for Sark, that's the beginning of last season. Man, we're going to play 14 games. We're going to play 15 games. Lose that crap. Get rid of that crap. You're going to play 12 unless otherwise noted. Because last year, you didn't make the playoffs because you thought you were going to make the playoffs.
0: Yeah. And Steve Sarkisian, he's talked about it a lot. Again, uses the word culture as much or more than any other coach in college football. But he said he felt like he let his team down last year by not starting the culture work earlier in the offseason. Okay, that sounds great. Like, that's a nice thing that you could point to. I think people like accountability, right? So the head coach, you know, because at times after losses, it felt like Sark is like, oh, we just didn't execute. Like, I called the right plays, but we just didn't execute the way that we were supposed. You know, that toss sweep against Ohio State, it was a great play call. We just didn't pick up the block, and we didn't. It's like, maybe you should be accountable and look in the mirror at times. So I think a lot of people appreciated him kind of saying that, like, I screwed this thing up. I've got to make this change. But no one's going to care if the changes that you're talking about don't actually happen, if this team is not more connected and more disciplined and more communicative starting week one versus the third month of the season, which it was in 2025. All right, a quick timeout. Patrick Davis filling in for the Buck this afternoon. We'll continue the Longhorn football conversation when we return on Bucky and BK on 1300 The Zone and the iHeartRadio app.
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0: Welcome back to Bucky and BK. We've got Patrick Davis filling in for the Buck this afternoon. We continue the Longhorn football conversation 40 days away from the start of the season.
1: Yeah, I mean, we've seen coaching change so much that there is no team in college football without a hole in it. Everybody's got to hold some position, something that's not as strong as everybody else. It just is. You can't afford and put together a team that has everything. And then there's injuries that happen, and some positions you're hoping one guy will get it done, and that guy's out, and you're kind of screwed. The problem with a lot of these coaches is the old method was always put a guy on the bench, and they'll learn to listen, and they'll learn to be more disciplined. And that's kind of not really there anymore, because old school method is, I got two other guys behind you ready to go. You don't anymore. You got two other guys behind him that are really good and raw. But if I'm worried about penalties, I can't go put in a guy who's played zero snaps. Right. And just not being able to have that wealth of talent that teams used to have, I think has really hurt guys in imploring discipline. But a lot of these other coaches have figured it out. So, again, it's not like it's a problem where you're in the middle of the pack of all these great teams and you just need to get a little bit better. These are all problems that other teams are not really having that are competing there. We see Indiana and Kurt Cignetti. We know Kurt Cignetti's an a-hole. We all know it. It works.
0: Yeah.
1: He doesn't care about being liked. He cares about being respected, and he goes out there and wins. Maybe you need a little bit more of that. I like that Sark's a nice guy. I've got to meet him plenty of times. Really nice guy. But does it do me any good if he's not going to be the coach in 2 years? Because then I don't get to know who the coach is anymore.
0: Right. Yeah. That's not the job. You like having a guy who wins and is a nice guy. Yes. You don't want to have like an Urban Meyer if you can avoid it. But the job is to.
1: I want you to be Matt Brown. Come back in 10 years and be the nicest guy. Do that.
0: Yeah. Exactly. Patrick Davis filled in for the Buck here on Bucky and BK. It's a big year. And like, all in is the phrase. I know Cowboys fans are like, oh God, you hear all in. And it's like, oh, what does that mean? But the decisions that Steve Sarkisian has made, again, with the portal, with the coaching change, bringing in Will Muschamp, also getting rid of Dwayne Aquino. Remember how happy everybody was last offseason when Dwayne Aquino was brought back and DBU days and fan favorite and all the former players coming out singing his praises. And then 1 year into that thing, Sark's like, it didn't work. It's not the same. So he made some changes, but you're right. Like, his side of the football, which has been the least consistent side of the football the last couple of years, and it's felt like in bigger games or in Texas losses, it's the offense that has shown up less than the defense. You know, he's like, I'm not making any changes here, and that's Sark going down with the ship. If the ship's going to go down, he's like, no, this is my expertise. This is my side of the football. I like the guys that I have in place working on this staff, so I'm going to get it done. If it doesn't work out for Texas this year, then – I mean, you saw it with Ohio State. Eventually, they were tired of coming up short. They forced Ryan Day to hire a play caller. They won a national championship the very following year. The question is if Steve Sarkisian would be like, okay, yeah, that's fine, or if he'd be like, you know what, I'm out the door. But this is another reason why it's such an all-in year, because of the staff changes and because Sark has doubled down, to use your verbiage, on his guys on his side of the football. That's the group that really needs to take a step, I think, for Texas to reach its goals and for people to be happy about where this program is headed.
1: Yeah, for sure. I mean, you just have to get to – Sark is one of those guys that always won when he could control the line of scrimmage and run the football and then do his fun stuff. And then he is a great play caller and a great coach. Yeah. And last year, they could not control the line of scrimmage. They could not run the football. And when that disappears, all the fun stuff Sark likes to do kind of disappears with it. And that's when we get into a ton of screen passes, a ton of other stuff, get the ball out quick because they're able to just line up and start coming after your quarterback. You have to get back into that game. And to me, that's kind of really week one watching the most. The thing I'm watching the most is, you know, I a lot of people are higher than I am on our new running backs. I think both running backs are good. I don't know if we got a, I don't think we have a monster. I think we got two really good running backs, but without a monster in the SEC, just old school thinking, you have to have a monster. You have to have somebody that's 4 yards. No, 4 yards. Oh, they stopped him for two. That's a great play. And if we don't have that, that worries me a little bit more, because we just haven't had that the last few years. And goal line stands, everything else, red zone has been such an issue, because we just haven't had, since Bijan, really that monster guy that you just go, I think we get 5 yards. I think we have five. I'm not worried about it, really. And I think we've had too many now where you have to do so many pieces to get those five. And now we have two running backs that if we get five, could be 50.
0: Yeah.
1: But I just need that five consistently. And that's going to be the game. That's going to be the biggest part of against Texas State, against a team that we that's going to be ready to go. Are we able to really average, take out your big over 20-yard runs? Are we able to average over 5 yards a carry?
0: Yeah. That's a huge key, because last year, obviously, Ohio State was week one. Texas ran the ball like better than I expected them to against Ohio State. But then weeks two and three against San Jose State and UTEP, like the O-line was getting pushed. And it's like, this is a pro. We got a lot tougher teams than San Jose State and UTEP coming up. And Texas wasn't able to establish their dominance up front. And they couldn't get the ground game going at all. So, yeah, Texas State, of course, you want to win that game by a lot. There'll be a lot of people who care about the cover, whether or not that happens. But there's got to be some eye tests and there's got to be some individual stats that, like, at least, again, you win that game by 50, everyone's going to say it's just Texas State. Who cares? Do it against somebody real. But there are things. We were all very concerned with the offensive line watching them play against San Jose State and UTEP.
1: Yeah.
0: We were all very concerned with the running game. Like, if you can't block, if you can't run, that's going to be an issue the rest of the way. It sure enough was an issue the rest of the way. So you've got to see some things that at least give you some confidence that, all right, no, we fixed those problems that plagued us way too often a season ago. I agree.
1: Yeah, and I mean, that was, it's like, yeah, they did, and Trey Wisner did well in some games, and we looked decent in those games. And I mean, Ohio State's the anomaly. That was the, we watched that together last year, and I don't think any of us expected Arch Manning to play worse than, I don't know, any Texas quarterback I've watched in a long time. I mean, just putting balls in the ground where you're like, can I watch that replay seven or eight more times till I figure out what happened?
0: Yeah, it had to be tipped, right? Like, he's too good. There's no way he's going to.
1: And that game was just, yeah. Arch wasn't ready. I mean, it's we can go quick and easy on that one, that they had a good game plan everywhere else. But again, that game didn't cost us a season. Florida did.
0: Yeah.
1: And so, and when you go into where you can't have those let-ups is, are you able to consistently run the football all season? Are you consistently able to control the line of scrimmage defensively all season? Because it doesn't get easier when you get in the playoffs. But you may have the big game. If Ohio State, we run for 150 and then the next week run for 75, I'm still worried.
0: Yeah. It's got to be week to week. And that's the identity. That's the backbone of the Steve Sarkisian offense. Everybody thinks it's those big highlight reel plays, but go back to that 2020 Alabama offense. Like Najee Harris being as good as he was opened all that stuff up for Mac Jones and Devontae Smith and all the other weapons that they had out there. So that's the key. The hope is the guys, they did go after Jaden Ball, who my guess is, Patrick, you think is one of those, you know, dudes. Yeah. They couldn't get him. Florida ponied up. They kept him in Gainesville.
1: Yeah, I mean, good call, Florida.
0: Good call by them. I like the pivot for Texas. I think I'm higher on the running backs than you are. But, yeah, that's whoever it is. And maybe Derek Cooper, the freshman, five stars, a part of the equation, too. Whoever it is, they've got to find a way. And having Arch Manning obviously helps, too. That's another weapon, another guy who could pick up yards with his legs. But that is the area of the offensive side of the football that I think without question needs to get better for Texas. All right, one segment to go. Patrick Davis filling in for the Buck. Let's talk some Texas basketball. That's next on Bucky and BK on 1300 The Zone and the iHeartRadio app.
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0: segment, Monday edition, Bucky and BK. We've got Patrick Davis filling in for the Buck this afternoon. PD, would love to get some of your thoughts on Texas basketball going into year two of the Sean Miller era.
1: We can start off with what Sean Miller has done, which I will give Sean Miller credit for this. He is not being complacent and just saying, I can keep this Texas job for 8 years. All I got to do is make the tournament, make Sweet 16 every third year. I'll be here. And I'll get paid plenty of money to do it. Yeah. And I'll be happy, live in Austin, Texas, have a great time, and I can do it and make a run. In his second season, he realized, I said a lot last year, that I thought that he walked in and really just let it stay and, like, didn't really come in prepared for what he was going to see, that the lineup you had just wasn't going to be good enough to go compete at a high level. And, you know, he got a lot out of him late in the season. It never really fully clicked the way you felt it needed to. But, you know, to go out now and just really try and go make a recruiting class his, please put his stick on it. You keep Vojkatidis, who is one of those guys that you're like, if he just a couple of things he figures out, he could be really good. If he could pass the basketball, he'd be so good.
0: Yeah, when a double team comes, you don't need to keep dribbling. You don't need to shoot it. Just you. Someone's open. If there are two guys on you, somebody else is going to be open, Modest.
1: Yeah, Modest. He's a big dude. I saw him out at we were watching a Spurs game, and the Texas basketball team was out of where I was at. And he see him, and you're just like, yeah, it's, when you see those big, big dudes, you're like, yeah, that could, I get what you can do, but pass the ball. Just get the hands a little bit better than he'll do. And so, you know, Sean Miller, I'm giving him all the credit in the world. He has gone out there. He raised the funds, something that, you know, we know that Rodney Terry was not really able to do. I think Chris Beard probably would have been able to do it by, you know, a couple of years. He, you know, a lot of the money he raised went into the Moody Center and those kind of things. So I think Chris Beard could have done it, but of course there's other problems with that one. But Sean Miller went out and raised the money and got more money in the Texas basketball. It's been there in a long time. So, you know, hats off to him for that. And now it's, can you put it all together? You know, I'm interested to see with the couple of young guys they've got to reclassify. That's a really interesting piece for football and for basketball that, I mean, it's really hard to be 17 or so and trying to play and, with guys that are now in 23, 24 years old and still playing college basketball. I don't know how much they're going to be able to do that. But, you know, this is going to be a team that you look at and say, this is a team now you feel should be able to compete in the SEC to at least be a top 4 or 5 team in the SEC. And I didn't think we had that in us last year. So if you're saying you can be a top 4 or 5 team in the SEC, then who knows what the ceiling really is? Because once you get going, if anybody's able to step up, if, you know, if Austin Goosby turns out to be really, really good, if Bo Ogden turns out to be really, really good, you never know with high school players. You know, Bo Ogden's able to actually play minutes for you this season. Again, coming right out of high school, a guy that really hasn't played defense at the level he's going to have to play defense at is what I think is kind of more the issue with a lot of these guys is, you know, it's fine. Bo Ogden's going to be able to come in and shoot threes. But if he's allowing threes and dunks on the other end, he can't play until he gets that defense game up. So if you're able to figure out that defensive side of the basketball, then I think the offense for next season is going to be really, really good. You just can't constantly be playing off of made shots.
0: Yeah, a couple of thoughts on that. The other thing Modest needs to improve on, and I think I cut you off there. I feel like you were about to say this. He needs to stop fouling so much. Yeah. He should be able to stay on the floor and stay out of foul trouble because he is a very, very good player. And people are talking about him as a potential first-round pick in the NBA. I think there's a lot that needs to be polished and cleaned up for that to happen. But clearly he's got some great natural ability, and he's got a nice set of moves for a guy at his stage in his development. You know, preseason polls are preseason polls.
1: I'll address this to real quick, though. 100 free throws a day. By the way, he's not a bad free throw shooter. He got the yips. If you go back and watch his, I went back because when he started to be awful at the end of last season, I went back and watched early in the season. I was like, I don't remember him being this bad. And he had correct form. And then, like, near the end of the season, it was half and half. And his form just was off half of the time. And then he'd be back again and fine. He's had the yips. Get rid of the yips, and he's an okay free throw shooter.
0: Yeah, he was over 70% for most of the year. And then in the month of March, it just, it all fell apart. Yeah, the yips make sense. You know, preseason polls are what they are, but like, I'm curious to see where Texas basketball ends up. Like, Florida's going to be number one in this league. I don't think there's any doubt, but I think number two, like, Arkansas's there. Kentucky's always there. Like, there are other really, really good teams in this league, but I'm curious to see what the rest of the press thinks about Texas. And then I love what you said. Look, basketball's third fiddle for the men's sports at Texas. It just is. We know what football is and always is in this state. We know the history of Texas baseball. Basketball is number three. And you're right. It's felt like, yeah, just be solid. We don't need to be a Duke or a Kentucky or a Kansas. Like, we don't need to be that type of team. We're not going to have that type of expectations. Just don't be an embarrassment. Don't be an embarrassment to the school, and that'll be enough for you to keep your job. And Sean Miller's like, now that's not really my MO. Like, I realize what I have. If I do this right, I've got the nicest arena in the country. I've got a ton of money, great facilities. There's a lot of really good basketball players in the state of Texas who I can maybe convince to stay home at Texas. Like, if I really do this right, this could be the team that I finally get to a Final Four with, that elusive Final Four. And this could be my national championship chance. Like, he's not doing, it's basketball, who cares? It's an all-in. He is treating this thing. And I don't think it's a one-year deal. I think every single year he's going to try to put together a roster that people around the country are like, oh God, Texas did that.
1: Yeah, I mean, part of this is CDC, too, because CDC, they built this new arena, and I was buying tickets last season for under $10, and they don't want that. That's not okay, and that's because your team wasn't winning. Your team's not winning. People aren't going. They're going to start selling cheaper tickets so they can sell concessions. It's the reality of the industry. And I think they're like, man, we got to go spend some money on this roster. And then we need to get where we have these games where people are going to spend a bunch of money, and season tickets are going to be sold out, and people are going to be coming to every game, because if this is going to be can't miss basketball. That's why you brought in Sean Miller. He plays an exciting style of basketball. He coaches an exciting style of basketball. And they just weren't able to do it last year at all. But, I mean, Texas gets to have that fun part on both sides, football and basketball. Guys reclassifying, coming in super young. Yep. And then you got Cole Hudson and Jordan Pope trying to hang on for one more year. And so you don't know what's going to happen, what's going to be happening next season. But there's definitely a lot of exciting stuff that's happening in basketball. But, yeah, I think this is a team that a lot of people are going to be high on. And it's going to be a really hard part for Sean Miller to play in those expectations and realize early on there's still a lot of team building you have to do, because basically no one's played together.
0: Yeah, it's a bunch of new guys, right? And chemistry is going to be really important. And look, Texas basketball, they've got some tough non-conference games, but they got 8 bye games in there. They scheduled some cupcakes in an effort, I think, for Sean Miller to be able to build that chemistry. Like, hey, by the time we get to SEC play and the more important parts of the season, we got to have everybody like aligned and comfortable and confident. Yeah. So we're going to test out some kinks, or try to iron out some kinks against some bad teams. I know for season ticket holders, it's like, really? We got 8 games against Gardner-Webb? But for the coach, I understand the strategy in doing something like that with this many new faces, PD.
1: Yeah, you have to. I mean, you just have to. And I mean, every season now, it's about building up your team. You know, I know iron forges iron and all of that. It helps. But you want to have a few of those. Because also, you're talking about, you dropped 3 of those games early in the season. Teams kind of counted out. Everyone's kind of down, starting to figure out problems. They're already looking for who's going to replace you. Like, you know what, man? Let's get to conference play. The SEC is a pretty deep conference. The Big 12 is a really deep conference. You know, you're not getting so many bye weeks in conference play when you're playing at a decent enough conference. We're going to play enough tough games to get where we need to be. Let's put in some preseason in here.
0: All right, that'll do it for a Monday edition of Bucky and BK. Thanks to Patrick Davis for filling in during hour number 2. The Buck and I will be back tomorrow at 5:00. Y'all have a great night, and thanks so much for tuning in to Bucky and BK on 1300 The Zone and the iHeartRadio app. Hey guys, BK here.
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0: Tonight's Cleveland and Cincinnati ball game has been rained out, and there's a rain delay at the start for the White Sox due to host the Yankees. Cubs at Cardinals in a delay at the start. The Mets do have an early home run from Francisco Lindor and lead 3-1 over the Braves in the bottom of the third. Atlanta star outfielder Ronald Acuna was activated today after missing more than a month with a hamstring injury. Blue Jays lead 2-1 at the Nationals top of the fourth. Pitcher Max Scherzer, ex of Washington, is the Blue Jays starter tonight, off the IL on his 42nd birthday. The Marlins have lost 12 in a row, but they're leading against Philadelphia, and 5-2 is the score. Bottom of the fourth, Zach Wheeler allowed the 5.